0: but I just like to see you do it.
1: That boy's got some lungs.
2: Ugly girl, what are you doing?
0: What's it look like? I'm trying to lace this old shoe.
2: Come here, baby. There. Kitty Lewis, don't you think about no one but yourself. Why didn't you rock the cradle? The notion will whip you this very minute.
0: I did rock the cradle, and he opened his eyes at me as wide as he could stretch them.
2: Now what? Tip Lewis, my best water pitcher.
3: Well, I was hungry. I cut me a slice of bread, but the flies, they gathered in such numbers they about near carried the loaf away. Them that didn't drown themselves in the butter, that is. I was fighting them off like fury when the pitcher got in my way. Ain't that right, little Johnny?
2: Hopeless boy. And now my pork is burnt fast to the pan. Here, take your bread and be off. Don't let me see a side of your face again today.
3: Thank you for the bread, ma'am. And don't you worry about seeing me. I'd rather be just about any place in this sorry old house. Keep laughing, little Johnny. You're about the only friend I got around here.

0: well. Hello there, Mr. Fish. You and your brothers all look nice and cool whisking about down there in the water. Wish I had my fish pole. I'd have one of you for dinner. You know, I've been thinking about that story the church lady told yesterday. What'd she say? Former things are passed away or something. I wish I knew that Robert. He turned right square around. What kind of fellow does that? And now he's a minister. A minister. Must be nice, Mr. Fish. I'd like to be somebody. Have people say, "There goes Tip Lewis, the best boy in town." Bless me, that'd be funny. They're so used to calling me the worst. If I was to reform, what? They wouldn't know what to do. Neither would I.
1: Happy 4th. Happy 4th.
2: You got your hands full there, Mr. Minturn.
1: Yes, indeed. They're for the party tonight. Oh, drop them there.
0: Oh, I'll get that for you.
1: Why, thank you, young man.
0: There you go.
1: Thank you. Whose boy are you?
0: John Lewis's.
1: Where do you live?
0: The other side of the pond, by the mill.
1: Oh, your father's the carpenter.
0: Yeah.
1: I know him. What's your name?
0: Tip.
1: Tip? What kind of a name is that? Is it all the one you own?
0: Well, I suppose my name was Edward when I was a little shaver, but nobody knows it now. I don't rightly myself.
1: Very well then, Tip. I'll call you that, for I want you to know yourself this evening. What are your plans?
0: When? Tonight?
1: Mm-hmm.
0: Oh, hang around, I suppose. Have some fun, if I can find any.
1: Ah, so it's fun you're after. Well, you come up to my house tonight and see if you can find it there.
0: Where? Your house?
1: Yes. You know where it is, don't you?
0: Oh, yes, sir. You have the grand white one, best in the village. Green lawns and a great big fountain. You really inviting me there?
1: Yes, indeed. We're going to have fireworks and songs and all the fun we can. Will you come?
0: I don't know. I haven't got any clothes or...
1: What do you call those things you have on?
0: I call them rags, say.
1: Not a bad name for them at that. You've got water at your house, haven't you?
0: Oh, lots of it.
1: Well, then put your head into a tub of it and bring a clean face up to my house tonight, and we'll try and find that fun you're looking for.
0: Yes, sir.
1: See here. If you know any boy more ragged than you are,

0: Everyone gather round. Well now, we've had a grand celebration. Let us now remember who we have to thank for it all. Our great Father in Heaven. I shall now invite Minister Holbrook to say a few words. Minister?
1: Bother the preaching.
2: Quiet, Bob. I want to hear what he has to say.
3: Children, we've had a good time, haven't we?
4: Yeah, we sure have.
3: I want to tell you in as few words as I can what I've been thinking about tonight. I've watched you all enjoying yourselves around that fountain. So many young, bright faces. And I said to myself, when the time comes for us to gather around the fountain of living water, which is before the throne of God, I wonder if any one of these boys and girls will be missing. Oh, children, I pray God that you may all be there. You know, it reminds me of that song, "Will You Go to That Beautiful Land with Me?" Sing it along with me.

0: Come on, Tip. Let's get out of here.
1: You go ahead. I'll be along.
0: What are you playing at? You got something cooking?
1: No, nothing like that. Just go. Go on, scat.
0: Suit

0: I want to go there. I've been having so much fun today, I pitney forgot how I want to reform. If I knew how to do it, I'd begin straight away, I would. If only someone would show me. If only.
1: Tip. Tip.
0: Aw, Kitty, what are you...
1: Tip, you gotta come home right now.
0: Quit nagging, Kitty. What's the big rush?
1: It's little Johnny.
0: Now, what's wrong with him? Kitty?
1: He's...
0: What's wrong?
1: Oh, Tip.
0: What? Johnny?

0: And I saw the dead, small and great, stand before God. And whosoever was not found written in the book of life was cast into the lake of fire. But for those whose names were written in the book of life, God shall wipe away all tears, and there shall be no more death, neither sorrow nor crying, neither shall there be any more pain, for the former things are passed away. Let us pray. Father in heaven, we commend to your keeping the soul of this child, Johnny Lewis. Edward, don't you want to join your family?
1: No. I don't want to leave little Johnny. I want to be with him.
0: You can, my boy.
1: What? Oh, you mean heaven? But how?
0: Ask the Lord Jesus in earnest for help.
1: I want that, sir.
0: Then I'll leave you to it. May God bless you, my young friend, and lead you to himself.
1: Oh, little Johnny. You were my only real friend on this earth. You didn't have much of anything.

0: but you always had a smile for me. I want to see you again. All right, then. Our Father, who art in heaven, hallowed be thy name. No. Stem's fine words, but they ain't mine. Minister Holbrook said to ask in earnest. Oh, Jesus, I want to be different. I'm a wicked boy. I want to go where Johnny is when I die. Please, show me how. Clean me on the inside. And change my heart. Please. Lord Jesus, I'll follow you wherever you lead me. I'll go wherever you want me to go and become whoever you want me to be. From now on, oh Lord, I'm yours.
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4: And so the young boy's journey had begun. His life would never be the same. Any questions? Very well. That's all for today. You're dismissed.
5: Thank you for the lesson, Mr. Holbrook.
4: Oh, you're very welcome, Edward.
5: You can call me Tip, sir. Most everybody else does.
4: I think I'll stick with Edward. You were listening well today. Did you understand the story?
5: The boy wanted to go to heaven, right?
4: Right. Do you want to take that journey?
5: I mean to, sir. Well, that is, I've already started it, actually.
4: Have you, my boy?
5: Yes, sir. Oh, because of that story Miss Perry told last week. Well, that and little Johnny. I told God I love Jesus and want to be good. But I don't know what to do now that I've started.
4: You need a lamp, my boy.
5: A what, sir?
4: A lamp. Remember how the boy in today's lesson found dark places along the road? He'd take out his lamp so he could see the road. That's what you need.
5: I ain't trying to be rude, sir, but I don't know as a lamp would do me any good.
4: Not a physical lamp, my boy. A spiritual one.
5: Oh.
4: I have one here in my pocket. Do you know what book this is?
5: It's a Bible, ain't it?
4: Yes. The Word of God. Have you ever read it?
5: Some, at school.
4: Good. Then let me show you something. Read that.
5: Thy word is a lamp to my feet Oh, that's the kind of lamp you mean.
4: That's it. Wherever you go, no matter how dark the road might be, this lamp will be a light unto your path, if you're willing to use it.
5: You're giving it to me?
4: With all my heart. Here, let me write your name in it. Edward Lewis. It's yours. Now and for always. God bless you, my boy.
5: Thank you. I will instruct thee and teach thee in the way which thou shalt go. Yes, that's what I need. Oh, Lord, please help me. I want to do every single thing different from what I did before. Tip Lewis, maybe you will be somebody after all. Now you got a lamp.
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10: Now then, boys, please settle down and take your seats.
11: Here we go.
10: Good to see you all back for the start of a new term. I trust this year we'll see great progress in you all. Let's begin with our daily scripture reading.
11: Bother. Some things never change.
10: If you have your Bibles, please turn to Mark chapter 4, and we'll read together starting with verse 1.
11: Whoa! You got a Bible? Let me see.
12: Hey,
11: got your name on it and everything. Where did you steal a Bible and turn saint?
12: Give it here.
11: Touchy, touchy.
13: And the whole multitude was by the sea.
11: The man on the moon came down too soon.
13: Shh.
11: Hey, diddle, diddle, the cat and the fiddle.
10: Stop.
13: And it came to pass.
11: The cow jumped over the moon.
12: Look here, Bob Turner. You cut that out now, or I'll tear your tonsils out quick as a wink.
10: Edward Lewis, mark down for whispering.
12: What?
10: You've commenced the term as usual, I see. First one marked down for bad conduct.
12: No, but I was only...
10: No excuses. Continue.
11: Little Bo Peep has lost her sheep. Ma.
10: I before E, except after C, is a mnemonic rule of thumb for English spelling. If one is unsure whether a word
11: paper
10: is spelled
11: ball
10: with
11: fight.
10: The digraph I or IE, the rhyme suggests that the correct order is IE unless the preceding letter is C. I don't know what's going on behind my back, but it had better stop. Now. However, the short form quoted above has many common exceptions.
11: Watch
10: for
11: this
10: example,
11: tip. Right in the back of the old ed.
10: Species, no. Science, sufficient. Who threw that? Ellis Holbrook, as top scholar and the minister's son, I ask you, do you know who threw that?
14: Yes, sir.
10: Very well. I'm waiting.
14: Tipped Lewis through it, sir.
15: What? No, I did not. That's a mean, wicked lie.
14: No,
10: quiet. Ellis, did you see him throw it?
14: Yes, sir.
15: Liar!
10: Edward Lewis, come here.
11: Say you won't stir a step for the old fellow.
10: I said come here, young man.
11: Don't do it.
15: Mr. Burroughs, as sure as I live, I did not throw a thing. It's the first time in my life that I've ever been in school all day without throwing one.
10: How many times have you stood here spouting these same excuses? When will you learn, Edward? Hold out your hands.
15: No, but, sir...
10: Hold out your hands.
15: Yes, sir.

0: Why didn't you hold on, you simpleton? Never seen you with so little pluck in your life.
1: Leave me alone, Bob.
0: What made you stay there and get whipped?
1: Why didn't you own that you threw that plaguey paper ball and not sit there like a coward?
0: I own it? That's a good one. Pawn honor tip. Didn't you throw that ball? Ellis thought you did.
1: Bob Turner, you say another word and I'll throw you. Just let me be. Oh, I never tried so hard before in my life. I tried. I really did. But the harder I tried, the worse it got. Ugh. How did it all end up so bad? Oh, what was that Minister Holbrook told me? No matter how dark the path, the lamp will light my way if I am willing to use it. Isaiah 43. Fear not, for I have redeemed thee. I have called thee by thy name. Thou art mine. I am yours. Yours. Thank you.

0: 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And your host, John Reese Davis.
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0: Philippians 2:5 tells us, "Let this mind be in you, which was also in Christ Jesus." What is the mind of Christ? Truthfulness. 1 Peter 2:21 tells us, "For even hereunto were ye called, because Christ also suffered for us, leaving us an example that ye should follow his steps, who did no sin, neither was guile found in his mouth." Guile, of which none was found in the mouth of Jesus, is using deceit or being deceptive. Most often people use guile to either get out of trouble that they are facing or to obtain something they do not believe they could get by being honest. 1 Peter 2:23 continues, it says, "Who, when he was reviled, reviled not again. When he suffered, he threatened not, but committed himself to him that judgeth righteously." Jesus didn't try to talk his way out of trouble. He stayed faithful to the truth, even when the truth was unpopular, unaccepted, and even placed him in physical danger. God will be the judge, and therefore we should be found having stood boldly for the truth, no matter what it might cost us. Never should we use our mouth to try and trick people into believing something. Truth is all that matters. Don't live a lie, and don't do God's work dishonestly. God does not bless our deceit, but he does bless our honesty. Whenever you find yourself having to pretend to be something you are not, you have found an area that you know you are not living as you should. Let us be authentic. Let us not use guile. We are to have the mind of Christ. That mind includes truthfulness.
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Welcome to Facing Tomorrow. My name is Jeremiah Williams. My granddad, Dr. Tom Williams, faithfully recorded this radio program for so many years. He wanted to comfort all of us with the comfort wherewith he had been comforted by God our Father and his Son, Jesus Christ, through all of the heartaches and sorrows he experienced. He didn't know about tomorrow, but he knew who held tomorrow and who held his hand. Though he's no longer with us, his message of God's comfort lives on because Jesus lives. May you be challenged and helped as you listen to my granddad share what God had taught him. He always said, the best way to face your tomorrows is to live for Jesus today.

This is Dr. Tom Williams, and welcome to Facing Tomorrow. What a joy and a thrill and a blessing to my own heart it is to look at the Word of God and daily and come to you and just trust that what happens in this broadcast will be that which is needed in so many, many hearts today. We thank God for answered prayer concerning the world situation, and we ask that He be glorified and honored and lifted up through it all. I pray today that you will serve Him with all your heart, along with His blessed Son, the Lord Jesus Christ. God bless you, and you pray for us, and we'll pray for you, and we'll trust that many will be saved, and many will draw close to our precious Lord in this hour. In Jesus Christ's holy name, we pray with thanksgiving. Amen and amen. Our song today is Only Trust Him. Only trust Him. Come every soul by sin oppressed. Are you oppressed today? I just got a call from a man whose daughter is oppressed and just beside herself. I got a call from a man about his son who was working and a brick wall fell on him, crushed one of his legs, just crushed it. And one of his sternums was broken, and his pelvic, and no, I don't know what all. And what can I do for my son? What can I give him in this hour? He's a grown, married man, but oh, he just couldn't find any rest. He couldn't find any help. And I told him, you're going to have to go to the Word of God to help your son. Just get a player there and put a thing in his ear and play him the Word of God all day, all night if necessary. The Word is a comfort. The Bible tells us that in the book of 2 Corinthians. And it tells us again in Peter and so forth. It's a comfort. It's a comfort. And I trust today that you will be comforted by the precious Word of God, which cannot lie. Only trust Him, every soul by sin oppressed. There's mercy with the Lord, and He will surely give you rest by trusting in His Word. Only trust Him. Only trust Him. For Jesus shed His precious blood, rich blessings to bestow. Plunge now into the crimson flood that washes white as snow. Only trust Him, only trust Him. I pray that you will. Yes, Jesus is the truth, the way that leads you into rest. Believe in Him without delay, and you are fully blessed, fully blessed. You can't get any more blessings than that. If you're fully blessed, you're blessed up to the full. And that always comes from the hand of our Heavenly Father and His Son, the Lord Jesus Christ. Come then and join this holy band and on to glory go, to dwell in that celestial land where joys immortal flow. Only trust Him. Only trust Him. Only trust Him now. He will save you. He will save you. He will save you now. So if you're lost today, you're perishing to hell, you have no hope, only trust Him. Come to the Father. Confess that Jesus Christ is His Son. Confess that God raised Him from the dead on the third day after having died for sinners. And the Father raised Him, the Bible says. And today He sits at the right hand. That's what He asked for in John 17. He said, restore to me the glory that I had with you before the world was, before I came here to this place to redeem the souls of those that you have given me. John 6 says, the Father giveth the Son so many, and every one of them is going to come unto Him and be saved by grace through faith.
And so we find here the suggestion of this song is so good. Only trust him. Only trust him. It's a kind of a funny sign, but in some of the stores you go in, you say, don't ask for credit. We only trust God. That's about where we are today. If you're dealing with a Christian, you got to have about three contracts on the fact that they will pay their bills. They will do right. Well, it shouldn't be that way, but a lot of times it is. But only trust him. Now, you know, the Lord God of heaven and earth has never failed, and he never will. And his Son, Jesus Christ, our Lord, is just like him. He'll never fail. Jesus never fails. As someone wrote another song, Jesus never fails. And he doesn't, and he won't, and he can't. So let me say to you today, only trust him. Now look what David is saying in Psalm 31, please. And let's pray first. Our Heavenly Father, we want to thank you and praise you for the Bible. We're thankful for hymnals where we have some songs at our disposal to look at, to read, to talk about, to compare them to scriptures. We ask you in this hour that you would bless the song and then bless your precious word to the hearts of the listeners. And may we receive some notes and letters of those who are being saved through the broadcast, of those who have found new truth and new trust in this, our Father, and not new truth that there is any new truth outside of you, but something new to them. And perhaps it's this word trust, just a trust completely in you. And we'll thank you in Jesus' holy, righteous name with thanksgiving. Amen and amen. In Psalm 31, David is saying in verse 1, in thee, O Lord, do I put my trust. Let me never be ashamed. Deliver me in thy righteousness. And what David is saying here, that his trust is in the Lord. And he doesn't want to be put to shame. And God will never fail, so he's not going to fail David and put him to shame. David prayed in another place in Psalm.

0: 71, let me not be confused. Let me not be confused by anything. I'm trusting you, and I will count on that. And if you'll count on God trusting you, then let me tell you, he will trust you. Then in verse 2, where we are today, bow down thine ear to me. Now, this is tremendous, tremendous truth, tremendous advice. Bow down before the God of heaven. Get low before him is what it's saying. And you need to lower yourself. The Bible said we need to humble ourselves. He that humbleth himself, God said, I will exalt. Some people wonder why God never exalts them. It's because they never humble themselves. They always walk around with pride in their heart. They walk around boasting of themselves and bragging on themselves. And I'm just saying to you today that David here is saying, bow down thine ear to me. He's asking God to bow down because he knows how far away from God he is, and you are too. The Bible says that God is so holy, he has to look down to even notice us here on this tiny, tiny little planet called Earth. This is one of the smallest planets in the universe, and it's the size of a pinhead compared to the size of the sun, compared to other planets. And let me say to you that he said, why is man even worthy of your notice? Why would you even notice man when you see what man is and see what he's done and what he's doing? And when you think of his wickedness that caused you to destroy the earth with water and everything in it, except the fish and those marine life animals, anything that breathes breath in the air, you cause it to die, whether it was a bird or whether it was an animal or whether it was man, they all died in the flood, except Noah found grace in the eyes of the Lord. And so thankful to God that God granted Noah. And you know, if you'll read through your Bible, you'll find time and again that Noah's name is mentioned. And that God said, if I was going to spare anybody, one of the three people that I would spare would be Noah. Noah, Noah. Oh, what a testimony he had. He walked with God, the Bible says. And he did. And praise his holy name. Walk with the Lord today, folks. Walk with him. Walk with him. Sell out to him. Give everything you have to him. And just surrender. Just total surrender. Don't stick one hand in the air. Stick both hands in the air. If you've ever seen these army pictures and they've captured some fellows and they're bringing them back to their camp to put them in kind of a jail or a prison. And they've got both hands in the air, not just one. That means two hands up, you surrender. You need to surrender to God today. And I hope you'll do that. 19 times in the Word of God, it said, lift up holy hands. And that's in surrender, not only in adoration of God, but it's a surrender to him and to his Son, the Lord Jesus Christ. So he said, bow down, Lord, thine ear. Would you just let your ear way down here? Bow down thine ear to me. Here's David way down here on earth, and he's saying to the God of heaven, bow down thine ear to me. I want you to hear me. I plead with you to hear me. I want to get so close to you that I can put my mouth on your ear. And God willing, we'll be back tomorrow with the Blessed Old Book.
1: Thank you, Granddad, for that stirring message from God's Word. The ministry of Dr. Tom Williams is carried on through his loving wife, Janine, his family, and ministry partners like you. It is our desire to inspire the next generation to live a prayer life, remain faithful in trials, embolden their witness, and be obedient to God's Word.

0: 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May God richly bless you.
1: An early 20th century hymn says, "Love is the theme, love is supreme. Sweeter it grows, glory bestows, bright as the sun ever it glows, love is the theme, eternal theme." Many have said that love makes the world go round. Wars have been fought because of love. Countless martyrs have given themselves to horrendous deaths because of love. Multitudes of hearts have been broken because of love. We all feel that we are at least familiar with what love is and how to determine when we are, quote-unquote, in it. But what really is this magical, powerful, mysterious thing that we call love? Romans 13, we find God's definition of love. Romans 13:10b says, "Love is the fulfilling of the law." Listen to it again. Romans 13:10b, "Love is the fulfilling of the law." Very simply, love is treating somebody the way the Bible says to. Something to think about.
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3: Did you know science has limitations? Did you know science can only study that which can be perceived by an unregenerate man? What does that mean? It means real simply, if you can't see it, hear it, smell it, touch it, or taste it, how do you even know it's there? So science is limited by our sensory perception. Everybody knows there are things you can't see, there are things you can't hear, there are things you can't smell. Boy, we are very, very limited. Did you know God's not limited? Science has a limitation. Science has a second limitation. Science has no absolutes. Everything in science is relative. As you're driving your bus down from Chicago on the weekend, you say to a bus kid, "Sit still." At the same time you say that, the bus is going 45 miles an hour. The rotational speed of the Earth at this latitude is 700 miles an hour, and the Earth is rotating about the sun at 200,000 miles an hour. You say, "Sit still." All you can do is you want him to sit still with regard to the seat. All science can do is relative measurements. It has no absolutes. This is Pete Cowling.
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1: Hello, this is Emerson Ubas. 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Makatabang kaayo. Come, be part of Sunday school at International Baptist Church Sunday morning at 9 o'clock sharp.

0: First tell me, God, how you're going to do it. He didn't have to tell you anything. Who are you to demand that God clear his plan with you first? You're not an authority over God. Well, you need to forget what you see and how you see it and what you think is going to happen. Stop letting your eyes keep you from doing what God would have you to do.
1: 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Pluck out your own eyes. Stop trusting in your own understanding and start trusting in God. Not everything is going to make sense in the Christian life, so grow in your faith.
0: Don't miss this, because here's what some of you want to do. Well, I just want to know what God says about it. Why do you want to know what God says about it? If you don't have the intention of following it. No, you trust in the Lord with all your heart. You don't trust until it gets hard. I trust you, God, until it gets scary. I trust until it seems dangerous. I trust until somebody else tells me to do something different. No, you trust with all your heart. You say, you know what? It doesn't matter what I think or what others think. I'm trusting God. I'll let God decide what way I should go. I'll let God be my guide. I'll let God tell me what's right. We live in a world, well, I don't see it that way. Yeah, you got eye problems. Well, it doesn't make sense to me. Yeah, you don't have good understanding. You're leaning to your own understanding. Of course it doesn't make sense to you. Look at 2 Corinthians chapter 5. You still okay? 2 Corinthians chapter 5, verse 7. Paul gives this little parenthetical statement. That sounded fancy, didn't it? Parenthetical statement. 2 Corinthians chapter 5, verse 7. He said, what? For we walk by faith, not by... You know, the Christian life, we don't walk according to our own sight. You'd never get anywhere. We walk by faith. It means I don't have to see it. I just trust God. I don't have to know from beginning to end. I just got to take the next step God tells me to take. That's faith. God will get me wherever God wants to take me. That's okay with me. First tell me, God, how you're going to do it. He didn't have to tell you anything. Who are you to demand that God clear his plan with you first? You're not an authority over God. Well, you need to forget what you see and how you see it and what you think is going to happen. Stop letting your eyes keep you from doing what God would have you to do. Walk by faith, not by sight. Hosea. Let's go to Hosea. You're not going to get there. I'm not going to get there. I'm just going to read it. I already typed it out. Hosea, I'm there. Hosea chapter 13. Bible drill. Here we go. Hosea 13, look at verse 1. When Ephraim spake trembling, he exalted himself in Israel. But when he offended in Baal, he died. And now they sin more and more and have made them molten images of their silver and idols according to their own understanding. All of it the work of the craftsmen. They say of them, let the men that sacrifice kiss the calves. And look down to verse 9. O Israel, thou hast destroyed thyself, but in me is thine help. You know, they made idols according to their own understanding. They made their own gods based on what they thought, how they thought it should be, how they understood the way things should work.
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0: This is A Light for Your Pathway, the daily reading of a proverb. All scripture portions are from the King James Version of the Bible. And now, today's proverb. Today's Light for Your Pathway comes from Proverbs chapter 23. When thou sittest to eat with a ruler, consider diligently what is before thee, and put a knife to thy throat if thou be a man given to appetite. Be not desirous of his dainties, for they are deceitful meat. Labor not to be rich. Cease from thine own wisdom. Wilt thou set thine eyes upon that which is not? For riches certainly make themselves wings. They fly away as an eagle toward heaven. Eat thou not the bread of him that hath an evil eye, neither desire thou his dainty meats. For as he thinketh in his heart, so is he. Eat and drink, saith he to thee, but his heart is not with thee. The morsel which thou hast eaten shalt thou vomit up, and lose thy sweet words. Speak not in the ears of a fool, for he will despise the wisdom of thy words. Remove not the old landmark, and enter not into the fields of the fatherless. For their Redeemer is mighty, he shall plead their cause with thee. Apply thine heart unto instruction, and thine ears to the words of knowledge. Withhold not correction from the child, for if thou beatest him with the rod, he shall not die. Thou shalt beat him with the rod, and shalt deliver his soul from hell. My son, if thine heart be wise, my heart shall rejoice, even mine. Yea, my rein shall rejoice when thy lips shall speak right things. Let not thine heart envy sinners, but be thou in the fear of the Lord all the day long. For surely there is an end, and thine expectation shall not be cut off. Hear thou, my son, and be wise, and guide thine heart in the way. Be not among winebibbers, among riotous eaters of flesh. For the drunkard and the glutton shall come to poverty, and drowsiness shall clothe a man with rags. Hearken unto thy father that begat thee, and despise not thy mother when she is old. Buy the truth, and sell it not, also wisdom and instruction and understanding. The father of the righteous shall greatly rejoice, and he that begetteth a wise child shall have joy of him. Thy father and thy mother shall be glad, and she that bare thee shall rejoice. My son, give me thine heart, and let thine eyes observe my ways. For a whore is a deep ditch, and a strange woman is a narrow pit. She also lieth in wait as for a prey, and increaseth the transgressors among men. Who hath woe? Who hath sorrow? Who hath contentions? Who hath babbling? Who hath wounds without cause? Who hath redness of eyes? They that tarry long at the wine, they that go to seek mixed wine. Look not thou upon the wine when it is red, when it giveth his color in the cup, when it moveth itself aright. At last it biteth like a serpent, and stingeth like an adder. Thine eyes shall behold strange women, and thine heart shall utter perverse things. Yea, thou shalt be as he that lieth down in the midst of the sea, or as he that lieth on the top of a mast. They have stricken me, shalt thou say, and I was not sick. They have beaten me, and I felt it not. When shall I awake? I will seek it yet again. We trust that the power of God's Word on today's edition of Light for Your Pathway was a blessing. Tune in again to Light for Your Pathway.
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0: Paul wrote in 1 Corinthians chapter 12, verse 1, "Now concerning spiritual gifts, brethren, I would not have you ignorant." Several times in the New Testament, the Apostle Paul and even Peter voice their concern that believers not be ignorant. There are some things worth knowing. Let me give you something worth knowing. Paul wrote to the churches of Galatia in Galatians chapter 2, verse 16, "Knowing that a man is not justified by the works of the law, but by the faith of Jesus Christ, even we have believed in Jesus Christ, that we might be justified by the faith of Christ, and not by the works of the law. For by the works of the law shall no flesh be justified." It is worth knowing the way of justification. Justification is our salvation. It is God's declaration that we are righteous, innocent, not guilty, just as if we had never sinned. This does not come by works of righteousness which we have done. This does not come by keeping the law. Justification comes only by faith. When we believed in Jesus Christ, His faith was counted to us for righteousness. We were justified. When we put our weak faith in Christ, His strong and perfect faith, which is in God's economy, righteousness, is credited to us. We are accepted by God the Father as righteous as His Son, Jesus. Knowing this way of justification by faith, not works, brings us into a peace relationship with God. Something worth knowing is the way of justification.
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0: Okay, God, my life's a mess, so I'm praying. What do you want from me?
1: Do you have a wallet?
0: Yeah. There's $4 in it.
1: I'll take it.
0: Great, no problem.
1: Do you have a savings account?
0: Yeah.
1: I'll take it.
0: Okay.
1: A business?
0: Yeah, I'm about to go bankrupt.
1: I'll take it.
0: You can have it.
1: And your car?
0: My car? Fine, take it.
1: Do you have a family?
0: Yeah, I suppose you want them too.
1: Mm-hmm.
0: Fine, wait a minute. I've given you everything but the shirt off my back.
1: I'll take it.
0: Great!
1: John, I have a wallet, a savings account, car...
0: I'm real happy for you, God.
1: Take care of them for me.
0: What?
1: Take these possessions and handle them properly. And treat this family with care. Remember, they belong to me.
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0: I'm supposed to be laying up my treasures there. I want to be putting stuff ahead there so when I get there, I've got something. You're going to leave it all behind. You're going to get there empty. Empty pockets, nothing with you. Because you're spending it all down here. Living for down here. No, if you're risen with Christ, look up.
1: You're listening to a portion of a message preached at International Baptist Church, Dumaguete, by Pastor Randy DeMovo. My grave is empty too. A Christian is one who is saved, dead, and risen in Christ. Until you are with the Savior, there is a constant battle taking place against your flesh.
0: Listen to me. He's not saying, oh, I'm such a sinner, I'm such a wretch. He's saying, oh, I'm in a miserable condition because I'm trapped in this body of death right now. I don't like living in this body. It's a body of death and corruption, and I'm alive in Christ, but I'm like trapped in this body. He said, oh, what a wretched condition it is to be saved and in the flesh. I want to be delivered from this body. I want to have a body like my Savior. I want to be free from the temptation and free from all the ailments, the infirmities of the flesh. I want to be delivered from this. He said, oh, what a wretched man I am. You should not be looking to serve the flesh. You should be looking to be delivered from the flesh. You shouldn't be giving in to temptations of the flesh. You should be seeking to, how can I escape the temptations of the flesh? You should not be feeding the flesh. You should be starving the flesh. You should be not trying to please your flesh. You should be trying to put away the flesh and do away with the flesh. Deny yourself. Are you listening tonight?
2: Amen.
0: This is the person who's risen with Christ. Right. We're not looking for what we can do down here. Life's not about down here. We're supposed to seek things that are above now. Amen. We're supposed to aim higher now. You're aiming way too low. You're trying to be successful in this world. This world's going to burn up. You can't take this stuff with you. You leave it all behind. Go ahead, make all the money, buy all the houses, get all the land, do all that stuff. But you know what? You can't take it with you. We're supposed to aim higher now. I'm going somewhere. I'm supposed to be laying up my treasures there. I want to be putting stuff ahead there so when I get there, I've got something. You're going to leave it all behind. You're going to get there empty. Empty pockets, nothing with you. Because you're spending it all down here. Living for down here. No, if you're risen with Christ, look up. We don't live for a dead body. That's what your body is. It's a dead body. It's cursed. Well, we live for a risen Savior. That's who we're supposed to live for. Look at Philippians chapter 1 with me, the book of Philippians. You okay?
2: Amen.
0: Man, he's alive. You need to be alive too. Philippians chapter 1. Oh, look what Paul said. Philippians chapter 1, verse number 21. For me to live is Christ, and to die is gain. He said, oh, I'm a wretched man to be in this body. You know how we're delivered from this body? Death. So it's a gain for us when we die. It's not a loss. Hey, if you're saved and you die, you win. Now, we're not supposed to go out there and speed up that process. That's in God's hands. Okay, but you understand, that's not the worst thing that can happen to you. Right? Everyone's trying to keep from dying. Now, I don't think you should be like throwing yourself in front of a Cirrus bus. That's not real smart. I think you ought to be careful how you live and pay attention to warning signs and don't put your finger in the electrical socket, okay? There's just things you just want to be careful about. But listen to me, but death is not the worst thing that can happen. Then you're delivered from this body.
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0: Welcome to The Voice. In this broadcast, we feature the dynamic preaching of Dr. Jack Hiles, a man of conviction, clarity, and unwavering commitment to the truths of the King James Bible. For more than four decades, Dr. Hiles faithfully proclaimed God's word from the pulpit of First Baptist Church of Hammond, impacting generations with messages that uplift Christ, strengthen families, and stir hearts toward revival. And now, Dr. Jack Hiles.
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2: One of the more familiar passages of the Bible, and I'll not even turn to it, is found in Romans chapter 12, verses 1 and 2. I beseech you, therefore, brethren, by the mercies of God, that ye present your bodies a living sacrifice, holy, acceptable unto God, which is your reasonable service. It goes on to say, but be ye not conformed to this world, but be ye transformed by the renewing of your mind, that ye may prove what is that good and acceptable and perfect will of God. I'm going to ask you, ushers, if folks come in now while I'm preaching, let them have a seat in the back. No walking down the aisles now while I'm preaching, please. I think one of the saddest things, and I'm going to do something I've never done, I'm going to take my tie off tonight. You won't be able to tell it anyway, but I'm going to take my tie off. I've got a bow tie on here that I don't particularly like. One of the saddest things about our generation is the conformity of the church and the Christian to the world. Now, the old-time religion has many things involved in its teaching. Of course, the old-time religion believed in a Bible that was inspired by God. In these days, when reflections and doubts are being cast upon the Word of God, those of us who adhere to the old-time religion must believe in a Bible that is verbally inspired. We here at First Baptist Church want to reestablish our position to all of those who know or live in this area. We believe in a verbally inspired Word of God. The old-time religion carried with it something else. It carried with it a new birth. The old-time religion preached, in fact, George Whitefield preached over 3,000 times on the one sermon, "Ye must be born again." Somebody asked him, "Why do you preach so often on 'ye must be born again?'" Mr. Whitefield said, "Because ye must be born again." I know that the preaching of the new birth is out of date. Nowadays, preachers are more concerned about water pollution than they are about regeneration. I know it's sort of old-fashioned for a preacher to get up and say, "You must be born again." It may be old-fashioned. Folks may not like it, but it's still in the Bible. And we want to declare the First Baptist Church in Hammond believes in the new birth. The lady's right. It is wonderful. The lady's right. Most folks don't know about it, but you must be born again. And let me say tonight, very emphatically, I don't care how many churches you've joined. I don't care how many times you've been baptized or sprinkled or confirmed. I don't care how many new leaves you've turned over, how many times you've rededicated yourself to do better. If you've not been born again, you'll not go to heaven. That's just as simple as can be. Jesus said three times in just seven verses that you must be born again. Except a man be born again, he cannot enter into the kingdom of heaven. Marvel not that I said unto you, you must be born again. But there's something else about the old-time religion, and that is the old-time religion believed in the blood of the Lord Jesus Christ. Ah, these are days when folks laugh at the bloody gospel. We talk about what can wash away my sins, nothing but the blood of Jesus. And people laugh and say, "Yeah, the old gory blood." Yeah, that's true, but it takes the blood of Christ, to cleanse from sin. There's something else, and that is the old-timers believed in a heaven that was real. Ah, they used to sing the songs like the choir sang a while ago, "In the Sweet By and By." When we all get to heaven, oh, they tell me of a land of an unclouded day. And on the songs, when we've been there 10,000 years, and others about heaven. And I want to declare it this evening, the First Baptist Church in Hammond believes in a literal heaven where people go when they die if they've been born again. Then the old-timers believed in hell. I mean a hell that was hot. I heard a very famous preacher on the radio not many months ago say, he did not know whether hell was really fire or not. He said it just it's separation from God. It matters not whether it's fire or not. He said he did not know. Now, I'd like to tell him that if he'd just open his Bible, he could find out. Because Revelation 20 says, "They that were not found written in the book of life were cast into the lake of fire." Matthew 25:41 says, "Then shall he say to those on the left hand, Depart from me, ye cursed, into everlasting fire prepared for the devil and his angels." In Mark chapter 9, three times it says, "Where their worm dieth not, and the fire is not quenched." And again it says three times, "Be cast into hell fire." Revelation 14, verse 11 says, "The smoke of their torment ascendeth up forever and forever." And so we at First Baptist Church believe without apology that people that die who are not saved will go to hell and burn forever and forever. Oh, but you say, for the highest, that pricks my culture. Okay, it may prick your culture, but it's going to burn your hide if you don't get saved. You've got to get born again. But you say, for the highest, this is an enlightened age. The Bible hasn't changed. The Bible is just what it always was. And if hell was true 50 years ago, hell is true tonight. If heaven was real 50 years ago, heaven is real tonight. Society may change, and people may change, and mores may change, and culture may change, but the Bible never changes. It stands forever, O Lord. Thy word is settled in heaven, said the psalmist. Now, there is another thing, and that's the message tonight, and that is this. The old-time religion did not conform to the world. The apostle says, be ye not conformed to this world, but be, and the word conform means fashioned after this world, or modeled after this world. But be ye transformed, and the word transformed there is the same word that is used in Matthew chapter 17 about the transfiguration of our Lord. Be ye transfigured. We are to be as different from this world as our Lord was from earthly people when he was transfigured on Mount Tabor 2,000 years ago. Now, God's people are not to conform to this world. I've said this before. I'll say it many times. The gap between the church and the world is getting too wide for you to straddle. There is too great a difference between the world and Christ and the Bible for you any longer to straddle the fence. Now, ladies and gentlemen, the time people say to me often, say, Brother Howes, I believe you're preaching harder than you used to. No, it just seems harder because the world's getting worse all the time. People are compromising and things, look, things that would have been terribly wrong 10 years ago, even Christians nowadays say there must not be anything wrong with them. Now, there are four groups of Christians I want to call to your attention tonight concerning this matter of conformity. The first group, those who conform. I mean, they just say, we'll conform with the world. We'll do what the world does. We'll dress like the world. We'll fix our hair like the world. We'll wear our clothes like the world. We'll take our jargon and our language, our English. We'll talk like the world. We'll act like young people, dark or not, you hear me. You keep your eyes on me and you hear what I have to say. That's one thing wrong with this generation. Our young people need to be taught to behave themselves when they go to a public place. And you're no better than hippies that go and make trouble and do not behave. You're no better than they are. And it's time some of you kids were learning to behave yourself when you come to church. Now you sit still like ladies and gentlemen do. And for a change, some of you just learn to behave yourself and be like ladies and gentlemen ought to be. I'm a little weary of some of our best kids breaking glasses, Lord's Supper glasses, like heathen would. I may mention last Wednesday night, had no idea in this world. The Holy Spirit led me last Wednesday night to say something about TPing houses and trees. I did not even know till today that my house was TP'd Tuesday night. I had no idea. Yours was too. Now, it's a good thing I'm not principal of the school, or whoever did it would be expelled as of right now. And I'm not saying you ought to do it. I'm just saying I'm not going to put up with it. And I'm making an announcement now. When our students do that again, I'm going to call a meeting of the board, and we're going to expel somebody from school. I am weary of Christian people acting like heathen. It's ridiculous. I know a man who heard a man whose house was teepeed, tree was. He got up in the tree, fell off, and broke his arm because some fool idiots think that's a good way to have fun. Did you ever hear of eating ice cream and playing checkers for having fun? Did you ever hear of behaving yourself and being decent and courteous? Did you ever hear of etiquette? You know, that's one of the great problems in this world. Oh, we say, I love the Lord. Young people can get up and say, I want to give my life first, and I want to and sing in church, and yet act like heathen. My Bible says, do not act like the world. Do not dress like the world. Do not talk like the world. Don't behave like the world. And I want to make a statement tonight on old-fashioned day, 1970. You just say what you want to say, but brother, I'm not going to change what I've been preaching 25 years because the world is changing. I'm just not going to do it. Now, if everybody leaves, that's okay. If everybody gets mad, that's okay. But the convictions I have lived by and preached for a quarter of a century, I think I'll just go ahead and die by them. Now, those who conform, they say,
3: Well, don't be critical now. Times have changed. Let the young people use the jargon. Let's have the hippie music in our churches. And let's dress with the miniskirts. And let's wear the slacks and to school. And let's wear the bell-bottom trousers. And let's let the boys let their hair grow long. But the Word of God thunders down through the ages. Be not conformed to this world. God's people are to be different. They're to dress differently. They're to talk differently. They're to behave differently. They're to act differently. They're to wear their hair and dress and behave and talk and live like God would have them live. Be not conformed to this world, but be ye transformed by the renewing of your mind. But there's a second group, not only those that, first group, those who do conform, but in the second place, there are those who go, now follow me, the message, you'll have to listen a little carefully to follow it. There are those who go with the bad that they may look good. There are those, when it comes to conforming, they don't conform completely, but they run with the crowd that does conform, and that way they won't have to be completely transformed to look good. For don't you see, this crowd would say that right is relative, and what here's what this crowd does. This crowd would go to a heathen school so that people could say, well, you know, there's one thing, she's different. She's different. Or he's different. And they delight themselves in being righteous because they associate themselves with darkness so that their little flickering light might look very bright. And that's what they call nonconformity or not conforming to this world. They associate themselves with those who do conform that their little conformity might look like righteousness, such is the case of Christians in Hollywood, or fundamentalists in liberal denominations. Here's a fellow who believes the Bible, but he belongs to a liberal denomination. But he's pretty good. And people say, boy, he's red hot. But he may get 25, 30 folks saved a year, but he's red hot because he gives an invitation, you see. And there are those who run with those who conform to this world that they themselves might be made to look righteous. But let me say this. It won't be long. It won't be long. You may be a little shining light in Hollywood for a while, but your light will flicker after a while. You won't run with the wrong crowd for long. You may be a fundamental preacher in the National Council of Churches, and you may be red hot for a while, but you keep running with that crowd, and after a while, they'll rub off on you, and you'll lose your fire, you'll lose your zeal. You may go to some wicked atheistic college, and you may be a bright light for a while, and folks will say, he's different, she's different. I know. I've seen it happen too many times. And the freshman year, you take your stand, but after a while, before you know it, you're conforming and your hair gets longer, and before you know it, your skirt gets shorter, and before you know it, your language gets like theirs, and they convert you. I heard about a parrot one time that got out of his cage and went outside and got mixed up with an old crow, and the crow plucked the parrot's tail feathers, and the parrot beat and pecked the parrot all up. And the parrot came back in, and the farmer said, Polly, what in the world's happened to you? And Polly said, bad company, bad company, bad company. It'll ruin anybody. I don't care who it is. Bad company will ruin you. You go to the wrong school, you'll not be like you ought to be for long. You go to the wrong place, wrong crowd, you run with the people who conform to the world, and you yourself will look good for a while, but after a season, you'll be conforming as they. But there's a third group, and this is the one I want to talk to you about the longest tonight, and that is those who stay the same distance between wrong. Now follow me. They keep the same distance between wrong all the time. If wrong is here, they're here. If wrong moves here, they move here. Wrong moves here, they move here. Wrong moves here, they move here. Now bear in mind, they now are more wrong than wrong was a while ago. You follow what I'm saying? Every time that wrong becomes worse, sin becomes more abounding, then they move a little bit, and they're always just as far from society as they were before. They're still, but let me say this, ladies and gentlemen, right is not relative. Right is absolute. Oh, let the modern educators say, they're dogmatists. You better know we're dogmatists. God wrote the Bible. The Bible's as true tonight as it was years ago, and the Bible hasn't changed because the liberals have gotten more rotten. Right is not relative. You see what Satan wants? Satan wants you to start changing. He doesn't mind you being just as close to wrong as you always were. But if he can make wrong more wrong, then he can pull you over and make you wrong. But compared to the prevalent attitudes and dress, for example, nowadays, people go in the nude, you see. So what happens? All right, you can wear shorts today in public, and you can be as far from the worldly norm as you were back yonder years ago when the world wore shorts in public and you didn't. Do you see what I'm saying? I'm saying that the worse the world gets, the easier it is for you to get worse because you compare yourself with the world. But let me say this, ladies and gentlemen. Drinking liquor is just as wrong tonight when America is bathing in it as it was back during Prohibition days. If drinking liquor was wrong in the 1920s, it's wrong in the 1970s. God has not changed. Right has not changed. Wrong has not changed. Truth has not changed. Error has not changed. God has not changed. You folks that nowadays, you'll just sip a little bottle of beer. I was out in Sioux City, Iowa, and a young man came to me after the service, and he said, "I like your preaching." Boy, I had really ripped up that night. I'd snorted and ranted and raved, and he said, "I like that preaching." And I said, "Thank you, sir." And let's see, he mentioned something about somebody, and he said, "He's a good Christian." I said, "Well," I said, "he takes a social drink." And this fellow said, "I'm an attorney in town." And he said, "Social drinking is no longer considered wrong to fundamental Christians in this area." And I said, "That doesn't matter, Mr. Attorney." I said, "If it was wrong to fundamental Christians in any area, it's wrong in this era. Or any era, it's wrong in this era. God has not changed. It's still wrong to drink a bottle of beer. It's still wrong to drink a cocktail. It's still wrong to drink a Bloody Mary. It's still wrong to buy package stores." I was grieved the other night. Grieved when I picked up my newspaper and found that one of our city councilmen is opening a package store. And I'll be quite honest with you. He's the last one I thought would do it. You say, "I'm going to tell him." I hope you do. I think he's a fine man. I like him. Except I'm grieved when the men who control our city stoop so low as to make money off causing men and women and boys and girls to lose their decency and lose their restraint and sell themselves to a life that's headed for wreck and ruin. I think drink is as wrong as it ever was. You say, "That's old-fashioned." I know I'm old-fashioned. And brother, let me say this. I don't care if the deacons in this church start drinking cocktail. I don't care if the WMS starts serving martinis at the annual monthly luncheon. You're going to hear thunder from this pulpit. As long as I'm here, it's wrong, it's ungodly, it's sin to drink liquor. You take the matter of cigarettes. Well, I can recall when it took a lot of courage to preach against, it didn't take much courage to preach against cigarettes. But nowadays, cigarettes are considered just sort of the thing. Just the thing. I'm going to park here for a minute now on this subject of ladies' apparel. 25 years ago, I started preaching against ladies wearing shorts in public, and I aim to die when I die, lay down my Bible, I aim to still be preaching it. The Bible, as I see it, teaches plainly it is wrong, it is wicked for a lady to show her thighs in public. Well, you say that's old-fashioned. Yes, sir, it's old-fashioned. You say you can't grow a church like that. Well, we are, but if you can't, I'm still going to preach what I think is right. I think you ladies ought to put some dresses on, and long enough dresses to get down to your knees and quit acting like a bunch of Hollywood harlots. He said, I'll say this too, and I haven't said this for a while, and it's time I just sort of reaffirmed what I believe, what the Bible teaches about this, and that is Deuteronomy 22, verse 5 says it's wrong for a lady to wear a man's clothing. Now, I don't care. I know what's going on. Ladies tell me they can't find dresses anymore. All they have is slacks. And in the department stores, I was down in Little Rock. A fellow I was with wanted to go down shopping downtown. I went downtown with him. And in every department store in Little Rock, the ladies, the clerks, were wearing slacks. Now, listen to me. Now, you listen to me, and you hear me well. If it was wrong to wear slacks 10 years ago when nobody wore them, it's wrong to wear them now while everybody wears them. Amen. Amen, Brother Hiles. I like your preaching. Nobody else has said I like it. You say, well, what's wrong with it? Because the Bible says the lady shouldn't wear men's clothing. There's something else wrong with it, too. It's too sensual. And there's something else wrong with it, too. It's just not feminine. Well, you say, what should I do? If where I work they say I have to wear them, you ought not to wear them. Listen to me. It's a strange inconsistency when the same crowd that fights for the right to wear what they want to at the public schools fights for strict dress codes in the department store. Huh? Think about that a minute. The slack wearers and the short wearers. By the way, if you, in case anybody visitors don't like this, you can just lump this the best way you can. You need somebody to preach some old-fashioned gospel to you, and you need somebody to take a stand. And if some preachers don't stand up and say, this is right, this is wrong, this is right, this is wrong, we're gone in this country. Good night. Let's get some men of God behind the pulpits. But the same crowd, the slack-wearing, short-wearing crowd, they said, we're against dress codes, and the same group will say, you've got to wear slack so we're to work in our store. Not even I'm going to do. If they make our ladies do it, and our ladies start losing their jobs because of it, I'm just going to take collection, go to court, make a test case of this thing. I mean, we're just going to find out whether or not whether you have dress. If they're going to let our kids go to school wearing shorts and slacks and miniskirts and almost nothing, and they're not going to tell us we can't wear ladylike clothes when we work at public stores. Now let's take a stand. There's enough folks in this room tonight. If we'd just stand together, we could make some noise in this area. Trouble is, some of you little nickel-nipping, back-scratching, hair-tickling, penny-pinching, soft-soaping, compromising, pink-tin lemonade Christians, you go around living like the world, talking like the world, acting like the world, dressing like the world, yakking like the world, cussing like the world, smoking like the world, dancing like the world, and you make it hard on every other Christian who's trying to stand for something in 1970. I plan to. If these stinking, long-haired, beatnik hippies can look different, then Christians can look different. If they're willing to go around with long hair and sandals on and be proud that they're different, then we as God's people will throw our shoulders back and throw our chest out, and with a smile on our face and a song in our heart, we ought to say, we're glad to dress like Christians do. I've decided just to sort of stand. I mean, just stand. I've decided that I'm not going to sacrifice what I've preached for a quarter of a century to keep anybody or to get anybody. Our country's going. We have no rights. We have no wrongs. We have no decency. We have no standards. We have no rules. Nothing is black. Nothing is white. Everything is gray. Everybody decides what he wants to wear. Everybody decides what he wants to say. Let me say, young people, as I said a while ago and I've said before, I do not think for a second that our young people ought to use the jargon of the world. I'm weary when I say our young people say, that's a cool dress you've got on. Now, if it's cool, that means it's skimpy and the wind can blow through it. Don't talk like the heathen talk. Don't take up the television jargon. By the way, I'll say one of the things that's killing our country is the fact that we're not controlling our television sets. Your kids are allowed to watch everything under heaven, and we've gotten the... And let me say this, too. Now, I don't say much about the school, and I let Dr. Billings operate the school. Now, he's very kind to let me know what's going on and so forth. But I want to say this, and I know I say this for Dr. Billings as well as the faculty of the school. But you may as well make up your mind right now that the Hammond Baptist High School is not going to bow its knee to conform to the high schools of this era. You know what happens? I went out Friday night for a few minutes, and I was working some and making my rounds, and had to go out to the bus barn for a while, and I stopped by the school and watched a part of the ball game. Now, we were playing a Christian school, and the cheerleaders of the other team made a couple of complete turns. What do you call them? Cartwheels. When they did, they showed their legs all the way up their underwear. Now, you see, I had to leave, but what I was going to do was go to them and say, now, you'll not do that here again. You see, once you give a little bit, before you know it, you've given all away. Don't get in the practice of giving. But you say for the house, all the cheerleaders in America do cartwheels. Okay, the question is it okay to show your legs or not? You see, if it's okay, let's all do cartwheels. I'll put some skirt on or some shorts on, and I'll do cartwheels. But let me say this, if it was wrong in 1900, it's wrong in 1970. Now, was Grandma wrong or was Grandma right? Well, you say times have changed, but right never changes. You see, you've fallen for the devil's lie that these are different times. You say, Brother Howells, I came as a visitor tonight, and I go to another church that doesn't preach like this. Well, thank God you came to hear a man of God for once. It's time you heard somebody preach that took a stand. There was a day when these...

slack with breeches on. Ladies were made to be sweet and feminine. And if the man wears the pants, the ladies ought to wear the skirts, and they ought to wear skirts long enough to where they cover their thighs. And Christian folks ought not to wear miniskirts. I've been preaching against this 25 years, and I just don't aim to change because it becomes less popular. So I mentioned Paul Rader a while ago. I wish we had a generation of Paul Raders again. Sometimes read some of the old sermons of John Wesley and Dwight Moody and Billy Sunday. You know why the preaching I'm giving you tonight is different than any of you? I tell you why, because it's not being done much anymore. But this is what fundamentalists preached all the time years ago. They're those who stay the same distance. Then I say the fourth group, those who stand, those who never change. Now why be in the fourth group? I'll tell you why. Because once you start changing, the devil has you conforming and changing. You are a lot better off to set your principles and live by them. Once you start changing a little bit, then you're on your way to change. Let's take the matters of the plays. They started out a few years ago in the drama departments of our colleges and high schools, letting the boys and girls in the plays use the word D-A-M-N and H-E-L-L in the plays. And now they've gone and gone and gone and gone until many plays across this country, many campuses across this country, people are in plays in the nude. Right over here in a high school in Gary just a year or two ago, there was a play there, and a lady was in the nude in a high school. In colleges all across this nation, all right over in University of Chicago, colleges all across this nation, people are giving in drama, or dramatic presentations, and men and women in the nude. You say, Brother House, how did it get that way? I tell you, I got that way because we opened the door to change and let them put the word D-A-M-N in, H-E-L-L in, and now it's profane and vulgar and as sorry as the devil because we opened the door to change. Now, once you start changing, there's no place to stop. Let's take it in the matter of our literature. We started having literature that just used profane or vulgar. When I say vulgar, I mean not refined language. And now, God's name has the word D-A-M-N at the end of it. I mean, in books, required reading. Required reading. And adulterous, prostitution, homosexuality, all these things, they're accepted now. How did it happen? We let them start using just unrefined words. Taking the matter of dress codes. Of dress codes. If 10 years ago, you had gone to a high school in this area, and all of a sudden seen what you see now, we would have had revolution for decency in this country. Now then, in America, tonight, we have changed so gradually until our dress codes are gone. My heart is sick about Hammond Tech. I was thanking God for Mr. Parsons, the principal of Hammond Tech. I know him. I was thanking God for him. The fact that they had some codes left. And that you just drive up the average high school in this area and see how they dress. Just see. Some of you parents are living under the delusion that the schools are like they were when you were in school. Listen, there is as much difference between the school that you went to 20 years ago and the schools of today, in the high school especially, and the colleges, as there is in a Sunday school class and a tavern. How many of you over 30 ever heard your teacher curse in school? Ever heard your teacher curse in school? Over 30. Would you stand up, please? 1, 2, 3, 4. Thank you. Be seated. 4 people in this crowd. How many of you in school now ever heard your teacher, a teacher, curse in school? Would you stand up, please? Thank you. Be seated. How many of you heard your teacher curse this year? Now, you don't go to Hammond Baptist High School. You heard your teacher curse this year. Would you raise your hand, please? All over the house. Okay, parents, if you want to keep sending them there, it's up to you. They're your kids. Hey, what you better do? You better sell that new car and get an old one and sell that television set and get your kids in some decent training where righteousness and honor and integrity and etiquette and ethics prevail. Now, you just better do it. The gap is too wide. You say, preacher, I am just sick and tired of hearing you preach against the educational system. Well, you may as well fire me, listen to it, or get somewhere where you can get a preacher who mollycoddles to your fancy. Because I don't aim to shut up about any indecency. Right out here at Munster High School a few days ago, this dirty Woodstock record was played.

0: Good for a class at Munster High School.
1: And on that record, a girl teaches how to seduce a boy and get into bed with you. Played at Munster High School. The fellow who played that ought to be in the penitentiary.
0: And yet you go ahead and put your little lambs to the sacrifice, the altar of heathenism and atheism and godlessness. It's just time God's people decided not to conform to this world. Taking the matter of hair. Their boys, this morning, I grieved as I saw our boys come in that door back there as I walked out of my class. There are boys in our church that because the hippies have the long hair, they let their hair go down to their collars, and it's not considered so bad. It's amazing. You'll say nowadays, hey, look at him, he has short hair. But you, if you'd have said that 10 years ago about him, you'd have said he has long hair. You see, we have conformed and do not even know it. For we have the idea, as long as we stay so far from the worst, that we're okay. That's not true. That is not true. The Bible says it is wrong for a man to have long hair. It's a shame for a man to have long hair. That is in the Bible. But we've conformed. We've conformed. If every person in this area who says he's born again, who goes to a Bible-preaching church, now follow me, would see to it that the girls wear skirts that are long enough, and the boys get haircuts, and take baths, and wear decent clothes, and use decent language, and the girls dress properly, and just live like the Christians lived 25 years ago, you wouldn't recognize this area. I took my girl, Cindy, the other day, down to buy her dress. It's her birthday. I went to a teenage shop. She's preteen. Walked in, and a teenage girl was there, and a lady, a middle-aged lady, waited on us, and the teenage girl was there watching, and I said, lady, I want a dress for this, my daughter. She said, all right. She showed us one. I said, I'm sorry, it'll have to be longer. She said, what? I said, it'll have to be longer. She said, how much longer? I said, when she gets on her knees, what is it, 3 inches? Has to be 3 inches or lower from the floor when she's on her knees. And the teenage girl who was awake, was a clerk there, said, what? Eek? I said, she goes to a school, requires that. And the girl said, what school is that? And I said, Hammond Baptist High School. And the girl said, oh, that's too bad. And I said, no, it's very good. We like it that way. Now, if God's people, but you see, here's the thing about it. I went over to Carson's. I took Cindy up to the preteen in Carson's. And I asked, and they had nothing there either. And I said, we go to First Baptist Church. Wonder where our folks buy their clothes. Now, there are enough folks in our church that trade at Carson's where if we would go speak out, they could make money off ordering decent-length clothes. The trouble is, we have Sunday school teachers, we have deacons, we have faithful members. If you saw their daughter at school, you wouldn't tell her from a heathen girl. You know it's the truth. Now, I'm trying to help you. Look, when are you going to stop? If you had seen a girl 10 years ago, walking down the street in one of these little miniskirts, you would have said she's a prostitute. Now, you keep on changing like that, and you'll have your kids smoking marijuana in 10 years. When are you going to change? When are you going to be different? Look, if you ever are going to draw the line, you may as well draw it immediately, because you're going to end up being a fanatic some of these days if you don't smoke marijuana. Now, you may as well get in practice of being different, and you may as well realize the day has come when God's people cannot span the gulf with the world any longer. So I want to make my declaration tonight, and I'll close. I, Jack Hiles, do hereby declare, as long as I'm pastor of this church, that which has been preached from this pulpit for 11 and a half years will continue to go forth from this pulpit. I, Jack Hiles, here declare that the principles this church has stood for, and I have made enemies for, and I've been called a nut and a fanatic and a fool for, these principles will be enforced in the Hammond Baptist High School. We're not going to sacrifice and give our money and pray and have God answer our prayers and put up a high school with hard-earned money. We're not going to do it and let the devil steal that high school. We're just not going to change. Now, we're not going to do it. I mean, we're not going to have a bunch of cheerleaders doing flip-flops in school and showing their legs. We're not going to have it. You say, hey, well, we can't play anybody in basketball. Okay, if that's the way it is, we just won't play anybody in basketball. I mean, but now I'll say this much. If some schools would take some stands, it'd encourage other schools to do so. We didn't start the Hammond Baptist High School to have a school.
1: We started to have a school that would teach our boys and girls to stand for what we thought was right. I hereby declare, young people, the convictions, the dress codes, the things we've preached for 11 and a half years will be preached from this pulpit. And we will continue to have college presidents say, the best students we have, the best kids we get, come from First Baptist Church. Dr. Bob Jones III, who is soon to become president of Bob Jones University, if he hasn't already, spoke at the Bill Rice Ranch last summer. He sat on the platform after being there for most of the week and seeing our young people. And Dr. Bob Jones III wrote me a letter and said, Dr. Hiles, I reached over and told folks on the platform, if I did not even know the pastor of these young people, I would know he's somebody like Jack Hiles, the way these young people behave. He said you had the most mannerly, the best young people at the ranch. Dr. Lee Robertson has told me time and time again that our young people that come to his school are among the best they have. Dr. Bob Jones has said the same thing. Now, ladies and gentlemen, the reason it's been that way is because we have not moved the ancient landmarks which our fathers have set. We have stood. We have been unpopular. I can walk down the streets in town, and it's nothing unusual me to go to a shopping center and have people hiss at me when I walk by. I know. I mean, I see it time and time again. I hear people whisper, hey, that, you know who that is? Hey, guess who that is? That's the old Holy Roller Baptist. You say, Brother Hiles, I feel sorry for you. Feel sorry for me? Nothing. I want to jump up and down, click my heels together, say, glory to God. I'm glad to be called that. Sometimes parents come to me and say, Brother Hiles, would you pray for little Susie? At school, she's having such a hard time. She won't participate in the dances, and she wears a skirt over her slacks at school because that's what you say she ought to do. And folks criticize, would you pray for her? I'm so feel so sorry for little Susie. I don't. I thank God for what's happening to little Susie. Little Susie's learning right now that to be a Christian, it costs you something. To be a Christian and the kind that God wants you to be is a price to pay. It's just as good, just as well that little Susie, while she's 6 or 7, learns that you'd have to stand. One of our students of the day at Hammond Baptist High School did something that was dastardly. I mean, terrible. Awful. Dr. Billings expelled him. He came to me last Sunday morning seeking mercy. I said, not on your life. Not on your life. We're going to keep the thing pruned and keep the thing clean. There's going to be one high school in this area where parents can send their young people and know that they'll be treated, that they'll be taught decency and respect for law and order and anarchy. And by the way, if anybody captures the dean or captures the principal, you rest assured, I'll come out there with my gadget that Mr. Forrester made me, that mace, and I'll just start swinging it. We're not going to have anything like that. You say, how are you going to prevent it? We're going to hold the line. We're going to cut the devil's tail off right behind his ears. You say, Brother Jack, one fellow said not long ago, he said, I predict that in 10 years, you won't have 100 people. And I said, if I don't, I predict that in 10 years, I'll be preaching exactly what I'm preaching now. I'd rather have 100 people hear the truth than 10,000 hear a fellow who's soft-soaped and compromised and tickled ears and scratched backs and gave in to the devil and the lewd crowd. Listen, pick up, turn your television set on it. See what's happening to this world. Somebody's got to stand. And so tonight, I declare once again what I've declared through these years. We believe, preach, practice, and will continue to do so. The old-time religion. Now I ask you a question. Are you conforming? Are you conforming? In which crowd are you? The conforming crowd? Are those who run with the bad and find their consciences soothed because the bad people say, she's the best person who works here? That doesn't mean anything. Well, you can be the best person that works in the average store and still be as sorry as the devil. Or are you in the crowd that stays the same distance from the norm all the time? Or are you in the crowd that says, I shall not be moved, just like a tree that's planted by the water. I shall not be moved. For blessed is the man that walketh not in the counsel of the ungodly, nor standeth in the way of sinners, nor sitteth in the seat of the scornful. But his delight is in the law of the Lord, and in his law doth he meditate day and night. And he shall be like a tree planted by the rivers of water, that bringeth forth his fruit in his season. His leaf also shall not wither, and whatsoever he doeth shall prosper. The reason you conform, you never were like a tree planted. Your roots have not gone deep enough. I'll close with this. About 4 years ago, I went down to the little church where I preached
2: a little town where I went to college, Marshall, Texas. Marshall's a little railroad town, about 20,000 people tucked away in the sand hills of East Texas and the pine thickets of East Texas. Preaching a little church in Marshall, church where most of the people I used to pastor attend now. I got there, and there they were. There's Mrs. Pepper and her children. And there was Tom Ford and Faye, and there was the Hartzells. There were the Hartzells. And Mrs. Smoke, Jack, Eva, others. People to whom I'd preached almost a quarter of a century ago. I'd borrowed a Cadillac car from a friend in Dallas. Here's a Cadillac. I drove up, and those old country people, God bless them, they said, "Man, look at that car." Had a new suit I just bought on. I heard one fellow say, "Look at Brother Hiles' suit." I walked to the platform, and there were the old people I'd preached to years ago. Simple people, East Texas people. Most of them not very formally trained, just simple people, helped make America. I finished preaching, and one by one they came out, and here's what they said. "Brother Jack, you ain't changed a bit. You ain't changed a bit. Brother Jack, you're the same preacher that you were when you were down here in the little country church."

0: You've just heard a rebroadcast of a powerful message by Dr. Jack Hiles, former pastor of the First Baptist Church of Hammond, Indiana. Thank you for listening, and we hope to have you with us next time.
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God is good, and what a beautiful day it is to be alive and blessed. And it's so much better kay namina madrikaron sa 101.7 FM, the Anchor Radio Dumagedi, reaching you right here in town and all around the world through the Anchor Radio app. And it's now your favorite time of the day. 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And today is Wednesday, September 23 of 2026. Well, I am Tessa Grace Desado, your host, and I'm so glad to be with you again. 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We are happy you are here, and you're always welcome at 101.7 FM. And ganahan pod mi nga makaila sa imuhon. 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And if you're there, feel free to register, and it's free to put on registration and log in, and then from there you can send your song request. Well, so sa atong pagsugod, here's Northland Baptist Bible College, sing He Lifted Me.

And thank you, Alondra Singhit, for requesting that song, sung by the Walkers, Talk About Dying. Well, hello, Dumaguete. Our mission conference kicks off tonight at 6 p.m. Dinhira Simbahan at International Baptist Church. Our location is across St. Paul's University, Tapad Lang Misa, Suzuki World. And of course, we have a special speaker during all the way from Luzon. And also, we will meet some missionaries on deputation. And of course, mga missionaries po nga ginusuportaran din sa church. And I'm sure you in love nga maanang time nga maka-attend mo karong gabi. And of course, naapod sa Friday till Sunday ni siya nga celebration. So I hope you could come here at 6 p.m. tonight. Again, ang among location is across St. Paul's University, Tapad Lang sa Suzuki World at International Baptist Church. Well, sa pagpadayon, here's a request that came from Theo Amante, sung by the Breton family, Wonderful, Merciful Savior.

And I hope you enjoy that song sung by the Kuzu Quartet, The Unclouded Day. And thank you, Murdigin Roshana, for requesting that song. And it's so good to have you, Il, to have you all here tuning in to 11.7 FM, the Anchor Radio Dumaguete, your best source of Christ-honoring music. And of course, sa mga bago pa naka-tune in, have your song request sent in and I'll be happy to play it on air. Stay tuned. Up next, here's a song request from one of our listeners, sung by the Bowers family, Never a Friend Like Jesus.

And thank you, Faith DeMovo, for requesting that song sung by Paul and Rachel Vitch, My Life is Yours to Control. And that is our top song number 98. Coming up, here's Goodly Heritage singing In the Garden. Hi.

And I hope you enjoyed listening to Witness singing the book. Well, good afternoon, Dumaguete. You are still tuned in to 101.7 FM, The Anchor Radio, Dumaguete's home for good and godly music. This is Jaylene Forrest, privileged to be your host for this afternoon's listener's request hour. And wherever you are right now, thank you so much for tuning in this afternoon. I hope now you're having a good day. It is Wednesday afternoon, and we are more than halfway through sa ito ang program. Yet, you are still more than welcome na musend sa inyong mga favorite songs. So, using the Anchor Radio app, bulungan na dirang song request button, type in the title of the song that you want to listen to, and ayaw kaulaw nga isend. And we will do our best to play them for you. And sa pagpadayon sa ito ang program, here's a request that came in from Tessa Grace Desado, Sacred Music Services, singing Onward Christian Soldiers.

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And I hope you enjoyed listening to Sunrise and Julie Jones Potter singing My Father's Love. Well, listeners, today is Wednesday, and our missions conference will be starting tonight, and that will be until Sunday. So if you are listening right now, this is your invitation to come. We hope to see your faces here and be blessed. So make a plan to come and celebrate and come be blessed with us. And again, that will be tonight and at 6 p.m. sharp. And sa papadayon sa ito ang program, here's a request that came in from Stephanie Humauas, Mark Rogers singing Change of Heart.

That the request that came in from Randolph Singit, the Spencer family singing Must I Go and Empty Handed. Coming right up, here's a request that came in from Sheila Mae Humauas, Lois and India singing My Heart Is There.

You've just heard a request that came in from Grant DeMovo. That was If It Were You, sung by Eddie Galleon. And if you just heard 101.7 FM Simuang Radio Dial, you are very welcome here. So keep tuning in and hear more of the many good and godly music from this station. Coming right up, here's a request that came in from Jav Espada, Ed Russ singing At the Right Time.

bringing you Christ-honoring music. You've just heard 101.7 FM's top song number 66. That was Paul and Rachel Veach singing A Tender Heart. Coming right up, here's Hal's Anderson College singing Jesus Never Fails, a request that came in from Angel May Hantok.

Hal's Anderson College singing How Can I Keep From Singing. And that song brought us to the end of our listeners' request program. Keep tuning in to hear more good things from this station. And have a good afternoon. And makita taon niya to start our missions conference again at 6 p.m. sharp. To leave you, here's Amen Quartet singing What He's Done For Me.

0: 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John 3:16 and 17. 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

0: What would you do if you knew that Jesus were to come today? We took to the street to ask people what they thought about Jesus' return.
1: For me, I'll ask for forgiveness for all the things that I did wrong. Or I'll apologize sa mga tao nga nakahimo ko something dili mayo. And also, I'll kind of cherish all the moments nga ako ma-spend with my family and loved ones.
2: Ana jud kay kuan gud Ginoo gud na siya, so dapat na kay buhaton ana. 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
3: Yeah, i-change po na ako ang life then mag-enjoy po ko sa unsay na anak ko karon para makita po nila kung unsay kabut-an na naasa ko ang kuan.
4: So, as for me, I would contradict to what they're saying. I wouldn't change a thing since my belief is firm to the Lord our God. And I want to ask for forgiveness. This school is very hectic schedules. We have limited time to pray to the Lord and to go to the church. And that is one way that I really hate about this year since I really want the Lord to guide me. And I also want Him to see my efforts.
0: Don't go away. Coming up, we will see how God's word answers that question.

0: A little while ago, we asked the question, what would you do if you knew that Jesus were to come today? We heard many answers, but the Bible should be our authority for every question. This is Theo Amante with the Bible answer to that question. Well, the Bible says in Acts chapter 1 verses 9 through 11, and when he had spoken these things, while they beheld, he, Jesus, was taken up, and a cloud received him out of their sight. And while they looked steadfastly toward heaven as he went up, behold, two men stood by them in white apparel, which also said, ye men of Galilee, why stand ye gazing up into heaven? This same Jesus, which is taken up from you into heaven, shall so come in like manner as ye have seen him go into heaven. Christ's second coming has been a truth that has brought comfort and encouragement to many Christians throughout the years. He first came as a suffering Savior. The Son of God became a man in order to save us from the penalty of sin, death. Death seemed to have been victorious, but after 3 days in the grave, he arose. Then Jesus wanted to solidify in the hearts and minds of his disciples that he had risen. These men would go on to preach his death, burial, and resurrection, so they needed to be 100% convinced that Jesus had risen. He ascended back into heaven, and the promise is that he will return the same way. In Acts chapter 1 verse 11, this same Jesus, which is taken up from you into heaven, shall so come in like manner as ye have seen him go into heaven. In Matthew chapter 24 verse 44, therefore be ye also ready, for in such an hour as ye think not, the Son of Man cometh. You will find in God's word that Jesus will literally come back for us. A timeline of events are to happen once believers are raptured and called up to be with him. The question is, when? There is no exact date and time, and Jesus warns us of those who try to predict his coming. If you were guaranteed tomorrow that Christ would come back, what would you change? What would you do differently? How does that affect how you live your life today? Maybe you've been putting off that decision to accept Jesus Christ as your personal Savior. Maybe you've been putting off that decision to come regularly to church services. Maybe you've been choosing your sin and your vices over Jesus Christ. And maybe you've been neglecting him because of a busy schedule and think that he'll understand why you're too busy for him. In Mark chapter 13, verses 33 through 37, take ye heed, watch and pray, for ye know not when the time is. For the Son of Man is as a man taking a far journey, who left his house, and gave authority to his servants, and to every man his work, and commanded the porter to watch. Watch ye therefore, for ye know not when the master of the house cometh, at even, or at midnight, or at the cock crowing, or in the morning, lest coming suddenly he find you sleeping. And what I say unto you, I say unto all, watch. Parents know what it's like to leave their home for a while. They leave a chore or a task for the kids to do, only to find out when they return that the job wasn't done. How disappointing is that? Will Jesus be disappointed in you? In Matthew chapter 24, verses 45 through 46, who then is a faithful and wise servant, whom his Lord hath made ruler over his household, to give them meat in due season? Blessed is that servant, whom his Lord, when he cometh, shall find so doing. It's not enough to just be busy. You need to make sure that you are doing what Jesus would have you to do. You might get busy, but for your own personal ambitions. Many people want to attach Christ or Christian to what they are doing, but Jesus cannot recognize what you're doing. In Matthew chapter 7 verse 22 to 23, many will say to me in that day, Lord, Lord, have we not prophesied in thy name, and in thy name have cast out devils, and in thy name done many wonderful works? And then will I profess unto them, I never knew you. Depart from me, ye that work iniquity. Jesus is coming back, and He wants to find faithful and wise servants. You can hear, "Well done, thou good and faithful servant," but only if you have done well according to what He would have you to do. Or else you will hear these words, "Thou wicked and slothful servant." Jesus established the church and gave us pastors to help us in the way that we should go. You need the church to help you and your family to hear, "Well done." What if it were today? Will you be ready? Keep tuning into the station for more help from the Bible, because the Bible has the answer.
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4: People will form their opinion of God's Word that we claim is our authority, right? We say that book is the Word of God. I believe the Bible. It's our authority. We tuck it under our arm. We carry it to church. Our neighbors see us, you know, carry it out. And we say, we're Christians. We believe the Bible. Okay? But then they watch how you behave, and they form an opinion about the Word of God. They don't read the Bible, but they're going to get their opinion about the Bible by how you live.
1: 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Things that need to be taught. We must show to those around us that Christianity stands apart from others. We need to set good examples so we can teach and not be seen as hypocrites.
4: You teach it to your children. Your children should see, you mothers, your daughters should see that you obey your husband, their father, and they learn that that's good and proper. But you teach that. And again, we've got those ladies in our church, girls, they don't grow up in that environment. They don't have that example at home, but it's a godly example they need to find at church. They don't need to see you ladies, you know, yelling at your husband out in the parking lot, correcting your husband in front of people. They don't need to hear you saying, yeah, my husband said this, but you know what? They don't need to hear that. They should defer to their husbands in matters that, and not speak for their family. Ladies, don't you speak for your family. Defer to your husband. Let him be the spokesperson for your family. Oh, so important you ladies learn that. I'm not trying to hurt anybody, but sometimes, you know, again, discretion. You're going to cause damage in your marriage because you speak up for your family and tell people things that it'd be better if you said, you know what, let my husband, you better ask my husband about that. Defer to your husband. Let him be that person that makes that decision, what should be said. Now, there's a lot of sound doctrine, okay? Healthy, good teaching that needs to be taught in our churches that help in all these areas we taught tonight. And I just barely, you know, hit each area just a little bit. There's a lot more teaching that can be there, okay? But it's not all theology, right? A lot of what I give you tonight is just practical, good, healthy, sound teaching. It's not all theology. You don't have to be a theologian to understand these things and teach these things. Okay, it's sound doctrine. It's not all Bible doctrines. We're not talking tonight about the blood of Christ and atonement. And we're not talking about Bible doctrines tonight. We're just talking about good, sound teaching that we need in our churches, that the old men need this teaching, and the young men are going to need that teaching, and the old women need teaching, and they need to help teach the younger women some things. This is all, if I can use the word culture, that we need to have in our church, where this is the kind of teaching that goes on and it's passed on and it's perpetuated, okay? It's just good, solid teaching that's needful, and it should be common for Christian households. Why? Well, look at the end of that verse there. That the word of God be not blasphemed. That the word of God be not blasphemed. People will form their opinion of God's word that we claim is our authority, right? We say that book is the Word of God. I believe the Bible. It's our authority. We tuck it under our arm. We carry it to church. Our neighbors see us, you know, carry it out. And we say, we're Christians. We believe the Bible. Okay? But then they watch how you behave, and they form an opinion about the Word of God. They don't read the Bible, but they're going to get their opinion about the Bible by how you live. You understand what I'm saying tonight? And that's why these things matter. If we don't do any of this teaching, we say, that teaching doesn't matter. None of that really matters. Our behavior, how we dress, and how we talk, and all that, how we keep our house, whether or not if our girls do this or that. If you say, none of that really matters, who cares about that? Then the Word of God will be blasphemed.
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In John 10:10, Jesus said, "I am come that ye might have life, and that ye might have it more abundantly." 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

0: And an idolater is not satisfied with God. And that's why he doesn't want us to be idolaters, because we should be satisfied with Christ. And an idolater is saying, no, that's not enough. He doesn't make me happy. He doesn't fulfill me. I need something else.
1: You're listening to a portion of a message preached at International Baptist Church, Dumaguete, by Pastor Randy DeMovo. Still practicing idolatry. God wants us to be content with Him. There is no need to covet or desire for things that are outside of Christ. We have everything in Christ.
0: When you find Christ, the truth, you don't have to keep searching, right? I think it was yesterday morning. I don't have to be open-minded. I don't need to be, you know, still looking just in case maybe Jesus isn't really the truth. Maybe I better be open-minded. No, He's the truth. I close my mind. I'm not still looking. Amen? I found it. I'm not searching still. Search is over. Eureka! I found Him. Here's the problem. A person who is covetous is never satisfied with what they've already found. And an idolater is not satisfied with God. And that's why he doesn't want us to be idolaters, because we should be satisfied with Christ. And an idolater is saying, no, that's not enough. He doesn't make me happy. He doesn't fulfill me. I need something else. And this is the problem with idolatry, is that you're not satisfied with Jesus Christ and what God's will and what God provides. You're always saying, no, I need something more. It's the person who chooses an idol over God, because they don't like what God's providing. They think the idol's going to do something better for them or give them more. And so they turn their back on God and they go after idols. The children of Israel had God. The God that led them out of Egypt. The God that took them through the wilderness. Gave them the promised land. And still, they said, no, it's not enough. And they went whoring after the idols of the land. And God punished them for idolatry, because it's covetousness. It's wanting something more than what God has provided for you. And it is to spit in God's face and say, you're not a good provider. It's idolatry. It's like saying, I'm going to find another God because you're not a good God. And it's not a statue that you're going after. It's things that God hasn't given you, but you think you should have them. The reason a person thinks they need an idol is they're not satisfied with God. They're not satisfied with what God has provided. Not satisfied how God is providing. Not satisfied with when God is providing. God, you're just too slow. I'm going to go get it myself. No good thing will God withhold from them that walk uprightly. God's not holding out on you. You just might not be walking upright. But the Bible says we shall reap in due season. We got to wait. You don't get to plant the mango pit into the ground and have mangoes tomorrow. I don't know how many years it takes, but I'm sure it's several before that tree is going to start giving you mangoes. I think I've told you before, we moved into our house when we got here to Dumaguete, and 6 months we were over in Aganon, and then we over to Piapi. And in our yard there, we had, you know, great trees, man, avocado trees and mango tree. But in the back one day, I went out there, and there was a pineapple. Against the back wall, there was a pineapple growing there. It looked full size. And I said, wow, we have a pineapple. We're growing pineapples. I took that pineapple. Man, we ate that pineapple. I said, man, we need to plant some more of those. And then I found out it takes 3 years to grow a pineapple. 3 years! That's too long. I'm not that big.

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How do you do? Those who practice deception on others first have to deceive themselves into thinking they can get away with dishonesty, creating an internal wall of resistance to the truth. The man in this story discovered that once begun, self-deception had its own momentum, hard to divert, harder to stop, as he moved farther from the truth. And yet truth found him hiding in the darkness, and his heart and mind and life were unchanged.

0: Let me go, you guys.
1: No way, Mac. Come on, hold him down.
2: He's strong.
1: It's the booze. We gotta hold him down so we don't go and do something stupid.
0: Hey, who are you calling stupid?
1: It's the first time you ever drank, Mac. You don't know what you're doing.
0: Oh, yeah, who says? I want to go surfing.
2: You're not going down there. You're drunk. Come on, lock arms, Merlin. Then he can't get away.
0: Yeah, good. All right. You guys wore me out.
2: Oh, thanks, Mac. You got sand all over the blanket.
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4: Proclaiming the good news, this is Unshackled. True life stories of real people, dramatized and produced in Chicago by Pacific Garden Mission. So suspicious are some of the homeless who come to Pacific Garden Mission that they don't believe the truth at first. How can it be that everything is free? But the truth is, someone loves them enough to provide a clean, safe place to sleep, a hot meal, showers and fresh clothing, medical and dental care, and all without charge, thanks to caring friends who give financially that others may have a chance at life. Men, women, and children, hundreds each day, come to the old lighthouse seeking shelter. Pastors and counselors share God's love and truth, showing them the way out of their predicament, the way to new life. And those who receive the truth that sets them free also receive the love that never fails. And now for broadcast around the earth, here's program number 2869 in the series Unshackled, the program that makes you face yourself and think.
2: Merlin, wake up.
3: What time is it?
2: After midnight. Mac's gone.
3: Oh, so is the surfboard.
2: Oh, man, he didn't.
3: You can see marks in the sand where he dragged it down toward the water. Let's go find him.
2: It's so dark I can hardly see.
3: I see the surfboard right there by the water's edge.
2: But no Mac. You think he drowned?
3: In his condition, anything's possible.
2: Oh, man. What are we going to tell his parents?
4: Although the man in our story was still in high school, his main interests were drinking, surfing, and girls. Born in the Texas Panhandle, his father worked for an oil company, so his family moved to the Houston area when he was 7. But we'll let him tell you how he went wrong 7 years later and how he was ultimately redeemed. This is the true story of Merlin Dillo right now on Unshackled.
3: Right after we moved to Pasadena, Texas, near Houston, my family began visiting different churches, one after another, as if they were searching for something. Then they stopped altogether until Dad's plant went on strike. After that, we went to church for a long time until we suddenly quit again. Otherwise, my childhood was normal. Little League baseball, swimming, and movies that I paid for by cutting lawns. In junior high, I got into track and football, and that's when I got my first girlfriend and started dating seriously. I was too young to drive then, but her mother or mine would pick us up and take us places.
2: Want to play some football?
3: I can't. Val's mom is taking us to church this morning.
2: Church? I thought you were fed up with that.
3: I was fed up with them always bugging me to get saved, so I fixed them good.
2: How?
3: First, I made excuses like, I don't have any clothes to wear, or my mother wants me to go with her, but I just didn't want to go.
2: Well, you already told me that, Merlin.
3: I finally said I'd go just to shut him up. And after the sermon, the preacher asked if anyone wanted to be saved, so I went down to the front.
2: You're kidding.
3: Worked like a charm. They haven't bothered me since about getting saved. So I go with them just to be with Val.
2: Better you than me, dude.
3: I learned to talk the lingo with the best of them, but it was all show, all deception. In time, we drifted apart, and I stopped going to church. When I got to high school, I hung out with a group that was into parties and drinking and fast cars.
5: What a cool car, Merlin.
3: Yep, 365 horsepower.
2: Well, this car's 4 years newer than mine. How'd you wrangle something like that?
3: Well, Dad helped me finance it, but I have to make the payments.
5: Well, how you gonna do that?
3: I work at the grocery store, remember? As long as I have cash in my pocket, gas in the car, and a date for the weekend, I'm set, man.
2: Let's go out and race each other, okay?
3: Oh, you're on.
5: And then let's go surfing.
3: Mac had never drunk alcohol before that night, so he was very drunk at the beach, and we tried to keep him away from the water. But we awoke to find him gone and his surfboard lying at the water's edge. We thought he had drowned. Then we heard a commotion down the beach.
2: Yeah, maybe he's down there.
1: Well, let's check it out.
2: Yeah, I think I see him. Hey, he's not welcome there.
1: Hey, Mac, come on.
2: Mac, what are you doing down here?
5: Hey, how come you guys moved?
2: We didn't move. You did. Come on, get back where you belong.
3: At least he didn't drown. Life was good. During the school year, my grades were poor, but I was having fun, and that's all that mattered to me. In summer, we would load up the boards and go surfing in Freeport. One night, we went to Galveston, drinking all the way. By the time we got there, I was so drunk I couldn't stand up. My friend was driving down the seawall, and he refused to stop and get us some food, so I started throwing their beer out the window. Then I passed out.
6: Hey, where are we?
5: Sleeping Beauty woke up.
3: Yeah, all I can see is water. Where are we?
5: Oh, he drove the car in the surf, and then it quit running.
2: Come on, we gotta get it out of the water.
3: How?
2: We'll have to push.
3: All the dumb things.
2: Shut up and get out and start pushing.
3: We got his car out and running again. Then we sat around till we sobered up. My friend and I both worked at the same grocery store with another guy named Bill, who didn't party at all.
7: You seem a little tired today, Merlin.
3: We got in late last night from Galveston.
7: Surfing?
3: Yeah, with Ronnie's car. He was drunk and drove right into the surf, drowned the engine, and we had to push it out after it stalled. Then we had to wait till it dried out before it would run again. We were so wasted.
7: There's a better life than that, Merlin.
3: I'm having a good time.
7: Wine is a mocker. Strong drink is raging, and whosoever is deceived thereby is not wise.
3: Give me a break. Who needs that?
2: What's wrong?
3: Oh, that Bill, what a drag he is.
2: He's a Jesus freak, you know that. Not like us, never will be.
7: Merlin, I'm sorry if I offended you.
3: Don't worry about it.
7: I just want you to know that God loves you so much, he sent Jesus to die for your sins.
3: Yeah, I heard all that in church, Bill.
7: Do you know that you're a sinner?
3: I'm no worse than anyone else.
7: That's true. But where would your soul be if you died?
3: I don't know, and I don't care.
7: Well, I care, and so does God. The Bible says there is none righteous, no, not one. All have sinned and come short of the glory of God.
3: We're all in the same boat then, so why worry about it?
7: Because God did something about our lost condition. The Bible says, "But God commendeth his love toward us, in that while we were yet sinners, Christ died for us."
3: You ought to be a preacher, Bill.
7: I'm just telling you the good news. God loves you and wants you to have a better life than you're living. He wants you to have eternal life with him in heaven. So he sent Jesus to die in your place.
3: I'm okay. You got it?
7: Merlin, if you don't change your ways, you're going to end up in hell.
3: Listen, I got a one-way ticket there. My place is reserved. Stupid, huh? From then on, I avoided Bill. I'd see him coming and go the other way. I was known as the party boy, the one who brought the booze. And none of the party started till I got there, which made me the center of attention. I felt special. One night, my best friend arranged a blind date at a party. I didn't like her, but I liked her friend, who was also there. Joyce and I started dating and soon fell in love.
8: I'm so glad you chose me instead of my friend.
3: I didn't have anything in common with her, but you, you're different, Joyce.
8: Are you saved?
3: Yes, when I was 15.
8: No wonder I love you, Merlin.
3: And I love you, Joyce. Let's get married.
8: Well, we've only known each other for 5 months. Besides, we're both in school.
3: So what? We can keep going to school and have each other, too.
8: You think we can afford it?
6: You're working, and so am I?
8: Oh, it wouldn't be easy, Merlin. We're in two different schools, in two different towns.
6: I'm not afraid of challenges, are you?
8: Well, no, but my parents will be the biggest challenge.
3: Although Joyce was not attending at the time, we married in her family's church on March 29, 1968. Then we moved into a small apartment. I was 20 years old, senior in high school, and working part-time at the grocery store. But our marriage was strained from the beginning because I was irresponsible.
8: Merlin, are you still in bed? You better get up. You'll be late for work. Come on, get up.
6: Oh, I'm not going, so leave me alone.
8: Oh, we need the money, Merlin. We can't live on my income alone.
6: I'll quit school and work full-time, but not today.
8: Oh, you stayed out too late last night with your buddies.
6: I was working. Now let me sleep.
8: You were drinking, and you better give up the parties or else.
4: Very shortly, we'll hear how Merlin's behavior would affect the marriage. 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And have a blessed Christmas.
3: Joyce worked at the bank after school, and she'd come home and find me still in bed. I just didn't want to work, so I quit school and got my GED in the summer while Joyce continued and graduated. We were still living in that small apartment when our daughter Janet was born, and I tried to straighten up my act for a while, but I couldn't stop drinking and things got worse. We separated for 2 weeks, then we got together and talked.
8: I missed you too, Merlin, but I didn't miss the drinking. I don't like what it does to you.
6: I'll work on that, Joyce. I'll cut back, I promise.
8: I don't know.
6: We have to stay together. When you were gone, I found out just how much you and Janet mean to me. I love you.
8: Well, it takes more than love to make a marriage work. It takes commitment. We promise to put each other first, and you seem to put your drinking buddies ahead of your family.
6: That'll change.
8: I hope so. We'd do okay if you quit drinking.
6: I can't promise that, but I will promise to drink less, work harder, and put you and the baby first. I'm going to look for a better job, too, maybe in construction. I'm sick of stocking groceries.
8: Well, I think a child needs both parents, and I think God wants us to try again.
6: Me too.
8: Will you start going to church with me?
6: Sure, honey, whatever you say.
3: I behaved for a while, went to church with her now and then, and worked for a construction company. But I didn't quit drinking. In 1969, I got a job at the paper mill in town, and right off the bat, I started shift working. After the evening shift, all of us would go to a beer joint near the plant and drink till it closed. Sometimes I don't know how I made it home. Joyce was always waiting for me with sharp questions that I refused to answer. I'd just look at her. I didn't argue until I needed an excuse to go out and drink. How come you're home late?
8: It took a little longer to balance the accounts.
3: I don't see why you can't be on time.
8: Well, I'm sorry, Merlin. Sometimes I have to stay over.
3: You care more about your job than you do about me.
8: Well, you should talk. You who stay out half the night with your buddies.
3: There's another man, isn't there?
8: Oh, don't start that. You know it's not true.
3: It is true.
6: You don't have to work weekends, but you do, just to get away from me.
8: We need the money, Merlin.
6: I think you're seeing someone else.
8: You know that's not true.
6: Since you don't want to be with me, I'll just go out and spend some time with my buddies.
8: All you care about is getting drunk.
3: Drinking made my problems go away for a while. Drinking always made me feel good and happy until I got home and the battle started again. Mostly we fought over money. I'd write checks and forget the amount. I could tell my wife was getting fed up with my drinking, but I saw nothing wrong with it. All the guys drank. She pressured me to go to church, but mostly I made excuses. Then my brother began pestering me. Hello?
9: Merlin, it's Eddie.
3: Hey, what's up, Eddie?
9: Well, I'm going to see if you and Joyce like to come to church with us on Sunday.
3: I know, Eddie. Joyce might want to go, but I have to work.
9: Our Sunday school class is having a social, and I thought you'd enjoy it.
3: Well, in that case, we'll be there. The food is always good. Joyce liked his church, and we went a few times. But I got nothing out of it except the free food. Then my wife started working at a different bank, and she began telling me about her co-worker.
8: You should meet Jimmy sometime, Merlin.
3: Who's Jimmy?
8: The husband of a woman I work with.
3: Why would I want to meet him? Does he drink?
8: No, that's the thing, honey. He used to be a drunk, singing in bars, but God saved him, and now he sings in prison.
3: Why is he in prison?
8: Well, he's not in prison. He's in prison ministry. The church goes there to help the prisoners, and Jimmy's part of the team.
3: You sure go on about that church.
8: Well, I like them. I like the pastor, too.
3: How do you know him?
8: Well, the church has their account with us, so the pastor comes in all the time, and I told him about you, and he'd like to meet you.
3: I bet he would.
8: Well, Jimmy and his wife want us to come for supper this Saturday.
5: You can have spirits or you can have the Holy Spirit, but you can't have both. And I don't miss alcoholic spirits one bit, Merlin.
3: I like to drink, Jimmy.
5: Yeah, but does drinking like you, or does it steal money and time away from your family?
3: You can drink at home.
5: Drinking undermined everything I did, always demanding more until I was a hopeless drunk. That's all I was. I don't know how my wife put up with me. I was always somewhere else, coming home drunk and broke, always with a hangover, always smelling like a brewery, short-tempered and short-sighted.
3: I've been there.
5: This country is so diluted by alcohol.
3: So, how did you quit?
5: Well, I got saved. Gave my life to Christ, and he cleaned me up. Boy, did he open my eyes to the truth. The Bible says, "And be not drunk with wine, wherein is excess, but be filled with the Spirit." God's Holy Spirit in you makes all the difference.
3: Whatever works.
5: Knowing Jesus works like nothing else. You don't need to drink when you have him. He fills the craving. He fills the emptiness in your heart. Yes, indeed, Merlin. The Lord gave me a new song.
3: They invited us to church again, but I said no thanks. Joyce didn't give up. She kept talking about the church and the pastor until I got tired of it. Then one day, she came home all excited.
8: Merlin, the church is going to have revival meetings every night, starting Wednesday and ending Sunday.
3: Great.
8: Oh, please go with me.
3: No.
8: Oh, please, honey. The evangelist used to be in the underworld in Houston before he was saved. Oh, think of the testimony he has.
3: I'm not interested, Joyce.
8: Oh, go with me just this time, okay?
3: Will you let me alone if I go?
8: Yes, I promise.
3: All right, I'll go. Years before, when I promised to go to church with my girlfriend, I kept her and her mother from bugging me by making the same commitment. So I went to the revival with Joyce. Every night, the evangelist preached on sin and salvation, how a person could not enter heaven without a personal relationship with Jesus Christ. I thought about his words for a while, but well, that was all. Then I'd go home, have a drink, and go to bed. Then the Saturday night service came.
10: In Luke chapter 16, Jesus describes a rich man who didn't even notice Lazarus. Mm-hmm. The beggar outside his gate who was starving, hoping for a few crumbs. Lazarus died and went to heaven. The rich man died and went to hell. He could see Lazarus in heaven, and he cried out in torment, begging for Lazarus to come and give him some water. But that was impossible. You see, the Bible says there is a huge impassable gulf that separates those in heaven from those in hell. Now let's take a look at heaven. Turn to the book of Revelation chapter 21. John is describing the new heaven and the new earth and the new Jerusalem. He writes saying in verse 3, "Behold, the tabernacle of God is with men, and he will dwell with them, and they shall be his people. And God himself shall be with them and be their God. And God shall wipe away all tears from their eyes, and there shall be no more death, neither sorrow, nor crying, neither shall there be any more pain, for the former things are passed away." Now that's heaven, folks. If you know the Lord personally, you will be in the presence of Jesus forever.
3: I went home that night and thought about what I'd heard. Instead of having a drink, I went straight to bed. And I had my own revelation as God showed me that I would be separated from my family, that He was the only way to my loved ones. The next morning was Sunday, and we listened for the last time to the evangelist.
10: When Jesus said to Nicodemus, "Ye must be born again," what did he mean? The first time you're born, it is from your father's seed, but the new birth comes from the incorruptible seed, the Word of God that lives and abides forever. You are born again when you believe as truth God's Word.
11: Hallelujah.
10: Jesus said, "For God so loved the world that He gave His only begotten Son, that whosoever believeth in Him should not perish, but have everlasting life. For God sent not His Son into the world to condemn the world, but that the world through Him might be saved."
3: Man, that is some kind of love. I want that.
10: Today is the day of your salvation. Jesus said, "I am the resurrection and the life. He that believeth in me, though he were dead, yet shall he live. And whosoever liveth and believeth in me shall never die. Believest thou this?" God will take you just as you are and change you. Come forward now.
3: God, if you're real and want me, I can't do this by myself. Crying and shaking, I gripped the chair in front of me so hard my fingers were turning white. I don't remember walking down to the front, but my wife and daughter were there as I gave my heart to Jesus. God erased 18 years of alcoholism, my jealous temper, and my smoking that day. The day He made me His son.
10: Welcome to the family of God, Merlin.
8: This is a great day.
3: I feel like a ton of bricks was lifted off my shoulders.
10: Oh, more than bricks, brother. God just booted the devil and you're free at last. Let me show you some verses you can throw at him if he tries to come back. The Word of God is our only weapon, the sword of the Spirit. Here, read these two verses in John chapter 10.
3: "My sheep hear my voice, and I know them, and they follow me. And I give unto them eternal life, and they shall never perish. Neither shall any man pluck them out of my hand." That was January of 1979, and I've been telling everyone I know or don't know what the Lord did for me. Right away, we joined the church, and a few months later, our son Andy, who was 6 years old, made a profession of faith. I started working with the prison ministry in Huntsville, Texas.
12: So how'd you do today, Merlin?
3: Great. I was head for the day room and the domino table.
12: Well, did you share your testimony?
3: As soon as I had my turn, I sure did. For some reason, I was scared of sharing today, but God let me know He was with me.
12: Yeah, and what happened?
3: One of the inmates wanted to know how long it took me to dry out, and I told him I didn't have to wait at all. When God heals you, you're healed immediately. He jumped up and told me not to go anywhere. He wanted a friend to hear that.
12: Oh, praise God.
3: You know, Jimmy, you warned me when I started this ministry that I'd be scared the first time I heard the big steel door slam, but I never heard them.
12: That's because you're free, Merlin. Like it says in Revelation, "Behold, I have set before thee an open door, and no man can shut it. For thou hast a little strength, and hast kept my word, and hast not denied my name."
3: I worked with the prison ministry out of Crockett, Texas for 5 years, and then my wife and I worked with youth for 12 years. Last year, I needed heart bypass surgery, and the Lord brought me through that too. I was back at work in 7 weeks. The Lord is my strength to make it through each day. I know now what my parents were searching for when I was a child, a relationship with the living God. Nothing compares with knowing Christ.
4: Herein is love, not that we loved God, but that he loved us and sent his Son to be the propitiation for our sins. Listening friend, you can leave your sins at the cross. 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No more shame, no more fear, no more doubt. 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Romans chapter 10, verse 13 promises, "For whosoever shall call upon the name of the Lord shall be saved." 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

Welcome to Facing Tomorrow. My name is Jeremiah Williams. My granddad, Dr. Tom Williams, faithfully recorded this radio program for so many years. He wanted to comfort all of us with the comfort wherewith he had been comforted by God our Father and his Son, Jesus Christ, through all of the heartaches and sorrows he experienced. He didn't know about tomorrow, but he knew who held tomorrow and who held his hand. Though he's no longer with us, his message of God's comfort lives on because Jesus lives. May you be challenged and helped as you listen to my granddad share what God had taught him. He always said, the best way to face your tomorrows is to live for Jesus today.

This is Dr. Tom Williams, and welcome to Facing Tomorrow. What a joy and a thrill and a blessing to my own heart it is to look at the Word of God and daily and come to you and just trust that what happens in this broadcast will be that which is needed in so many, many hearts today. We thank God for answered prayer concerning the world situation, and we ask that He be glorified and honored and lifted up through it all. I pray today that you will serve Him with all your heart, along with His blessed Son, the Lord Jesus Christ. God bless you, and you pray for us, and we'll pray for you, and we'll trust that many will be saved, and many will draw close to our precious Lord in this hour. In Jesus Christ's holy name, we pray with thanksgiving. Amen and amen. Our song today is Only Trust Him. Only trust Him. Come every soul by sin oppressed. Are you oppressed today? I just got a call from a man whose daughter is oppressed and just beside herself. I got a call from a man about his son who was working and a brick wall fell on him, crushed one of his legs, just crushed it. And one of his sternums was broken and his pelvic and no, I don't know what all. And what can I do for my son? What can I give him in this hour? He's a grown, married man, but oh, he just couldn't find any rest. He couldn't find any help. And I told him, you're going to have to go to the Word of God to help your son. Just get a player there and put a thing in his ear and play him the Word of God all day, all night if necessary. The Word is a comfort. The Bible tells us that in the book of 2 Corinthians. And it tells us again in Peter. And so it's a comfort. It's a comfort. And I trust today that you will be comforted by the precious Word of God, which cannot lie. Only trust Him, every soul by sin oppressed. There's mercy with the Lord, and He will surely give you rest by trusting in His Word. Only trust Him. Only trust Him. For Jesus shed His precious blood, rich blessings to bestow. Plunge now into the crimson flood that washes white as snow. Only trust Him, only trust Him. I pray that you will. Yes, Jesus is the truth, the way that leads you into rest. Believe in Him without delay, and you are fully blessed. Fully blessed. You can't get any more blessings than that. If you're fully blessed, you're blessed up to the full. And that always comes from the hand of our Heavenly Father and His Son, the Lord Jesus Christ. Come then and join this holy band and on to glory go, to dwell in that celestial land where joys immortal flow. Only trust Him. Only trust Him. Only trust Him now. He will save you. He will save you. He will save you now. So if you're lost today, you're perishing to hell, you have no hope, only trust Him. Come to the Father. Confess that Jesus Christ is His Son. Confess that God raised Him from the dead on the third day after having died for sinners. And the Father raised Him, the Bible says. And today He sits at the right hand. That's what He asked for in John 17. He said, restore to me the glory that I had with you before the world was, before I came here to this place to redeem the souls of those that you have given me. John 6 says, the Father giveth the Son so many, and every one of them is going to come unto Him and be saved by grace through faith.
And so we find here the suggestion of this song is so good. Only trust him. Only trust him. It's a kind of a funny sign, but in some of the stores you go in and say, don't ask for credit. We only trust God. That's about where we are today. If you're dealing with a Christian, you got to have about three contracts on the fact that they will pay their bills. They will do right. Well, it shouldn't be that way, but a lot of times it is. But only trust him. Now, you know, the Lord God of heaven and earth has never failed, and he never will. And his son, Jesus Christ, our Lord, is just like him. He'll never fail. Jesus never fails. As someone wrote another song, Jesus never fails. And he doesn't, and he won't, and he can't. So let me say to you today, only trust him. Now look what David is saying in Psalm 31, please. And let's pray first. Our Heavenly Father, we want to thank you and praise you for the Bible. We're thankful for hymnals where we have some songs at our disposal to look at, to read, to talk about, to compare them to scriptures. We ask you in this hour that you would bless the song and then bless your precious word to the hearts of the listeners. And may we receive some notes and letters of those who are being saved through the broadcast, of those who have found new truth and new trust in this, our Father, and not new truth that there is any new truth outside of you, but something new to them. And perhaps it's this word trust, just a trust completely in you. And we'll thank you in Jesus' holy, righteous name with thanksgiving. Amen and amen. In Psalm 31, David is saying in verse 1, in thee, O Lord, do I put my trust. Let me never be ashamed. Deliver me in thy righteousness. And what David is saying here, that his trust is in the Lord. And he doesn't want to be put to shame. And God will never fail. So he's not going to fail David and put him to shame. David prayed in another place in Psalm 71, let me not be confused. Let me not be confused by anything. I'm trusting you, and I will count on that. And if you'll count on God trusting you, then let me tell you, he will trust you. Then in verse 2, where we are today, bow down thine ear to me. Now, this is tremendous, tremendous truth, tremendous advice. Bow down before the God of heaven. Get low before him is what it's saying. And you need to lower yourself. The Bible said we need to humble ourselves. He that humbleth himself, God said, I will exalt. Some people wonder why God never exalts them. It's because they never humble themselves. They always walk around with pride in their heart. They walk around boasting of themselves and bragging on themselves. I'm just saying to you today that David here is saying, bow down thine ear to me. He's asking God to bow down because he knows how far away from God he is, and you are too. The Bible says that God is so holy, he has to look down to even notice us here on this tiny, tiny little planet called Earth. This is one of the smallest planets in the universe, it's the size of a pinhead compared to the size of the sun, compared to other planets. And let me say to you that he said, why is man even worthy of your notice? Why would you even notice man when you see what man is and see what he's done and what he's doing? And when you think of his wickedness that caused you

0: through your Bible, you'll find time and again that Noah's name is mentioned. And that God said, if I was going to spare anybody, one of the three people that I would spare would be Noah. Noah, Noah. Oh, what a testimony he had. He walked with God, the Bible says. And he did, and praise his holy name. Walk with the Lord today, folks. Walk with him. Walk with him. Sell out to him. Give everything you have to him. And just surrender, just total surrender. Don't stick one hand in the air. Stick both hands in the air. If you've ever seen these army pictures and they've captured some fellows and they're bringing them back to their camp to put them in kind of a jail or a prison. They've got both hands in the air, not just one. That means two hands up, you surrender. You need to surrender to God today. And I hope you'll do that. 19 times in the Word of God, it said, lift up holy hands. And that's in surrender, not only in adoration of God, but it's a surrender to Him and to His Son, the Lord Jesus Christ. So he said, bow down, Lord, thine ear. Would you just let your ear way down here? Bow down thine ear to me. Here's David way down here on earth, and he's saying to the God of heaven, bow down thine ear to me. I want you to hear me. I plead with you to hear me. I want to get so close to you that I can put my mouth on your ear. And God willing, we'll be back tomorrow with the Blessed Old Book.
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0: mahibuluan nga ang atong mga sala gipasaylo na o kung unsaon nato para makauban sa kahangturan ang Diyos dito sa langit. 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

0: truth is very valuable. You wouldn't want to pay much for error, but you want to pay for truth. Searching for truth. Wonder where you can find it. You say, well, how can I find truth? Well, let's see. If you say, I just need the facts. If you looked up the definition for fact, it would say that which is done, a deed, or a thing that really happened, or it would say reality and truth. So a fact is defined in terms of truth. Good. So now you look up truth. In the dictionary, it says truth is a fact or reality. Do you see a little bit of circular logic here? We got a fundamental problem. Our basic building blocks of fact and truth are all tied together. It takes a whole lot of faith to believe in these things. Did you know we all live by faith? If someone says, I believe that's a fact, they already express faith when they use the word believe. And so ultimately, everything starts with faith. There's no such thing as scientific facts. We just by faith make observations and build our lives on them. It takes faith to believe facts to establish truth. Since it all starts with faith, let's bypass the dictionary to find out what it's all about in one verse. Jesus saith unto him, I am the way, the truth, and the life. No man cometh unto the Father but by me. So if you want to know what truth is, it's Jesus.
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2: King David was the human instrument that God used to pen what we call the 21st Psalm. Listen to these words. Psalm 21:1b, and in thy salvation how greatly shall the king rejoice. Psalm 21:5a, his glory is great in thy salvation. David rejoiced and gloried over the salvation that God had given him. Dear friend, meditate on the fact that you actually are going to a heaven you don't deserve and not going to a hell that you do deserve. For those of us who have placed our trust in the finished work of Calvary as our only hope for heaven, our eternal record is totally

0: free of any sin, and in fact, on our record, the righteousness of Jesus Christ himself is recorded. Think on this until your heart soars and or your eyes weep. In thy salvation, how greatly shall the King rejoice. His glory is great in thy salvation. Something to think about.
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2: Therefore, as by the offense of one, judgment came upon all men to condemnation, even so by the righteousness of one, Jesus Christ, the free gift, came upon all men unto justification of life. One man got us in trouble, and only one man can get us out. Are you listening? One man plunges all of humanity into hell, and one man can get us to heaven, Jesus Christ.
3: You're listening to a portion of a message preached at International Baptist Church, Dumaguete, by Pastor Randy DeMover, the Incarnate Christ. We believe that Jesus Christ is the perfect, sinless Son of God. He is 100% God and 100% man. The Incarnate Christ is God in the flesh.
2: All of us have the same father and mother, Adam and Eve. Right? So we are all sinners because they are sinners and we were born after their sin. We are all sinners because of Adam and Eve. Had Jesus had a human father, he would be a sinner also. That's the miracle of the virgin birth. He does not have a human father. He has a human mother to have a body like ours, a human body, but yet God is his father, so he is without sin. Are you listening? But sin had to be paid for Adam's race. So he became man to die for man, but he's the only man that could die for man because he's the only perfect man. Amen. Romans chapter 5, verse 17. For if by one man's offense, that was Adam, for if by one man's offense or sin, death reigned by one. All of us have to die because of one man's sin, Adam. You say, well, I'm not that bad. Doesn't matter. Adam sinned. It's not your sin. It's Adam's sin that we all die for. How we doing? Are we okay still? Take a breath. No one goes to hell because of their own sin. We all go to hell because of Adam's sin. By one man's offense, death reigned by one. Much more, they which received abundance of grace and of the gift of righteousness shall reign in life by one. Who? Jesus Christ. Therefore, as by the offense of one, judgment came upon all men to condemnation, even so by the righteousness of one, Jesus Christ, the free gift, came upon all men unto justification of life. See, one man got us in trouble, and only one man can get us out. Are you listening? One man plunges all of humanity into hell, and one man can get us to heaven, Jesus Christ, the God-man. Another reason that he came in the flesh, to be an example. He's our example. He humbled himself. He became an example. Back in Philippians chapter 2, verse 5, guys, would you put that up? Philippians 2, 5. Look at this. Let this mind be in you. Meaning you ought to think like this. This ought to become how you think. Let this mind be in you. Let this become the way you think. Ready? Which was also in Christ Jesus. Meaning you're supposed to learn to think like Jesus thinks. Doesn't matter what you think. It matters what he thinks. Okay, let this mind be in you, which was also in Christ Jesus, who, speaking of Jesus, being in the form of God, thought it not robbery to be equal with God. For Jesus to say, I'm equal with God, was not taking anything away from God, because he's God. Okay, it's very simple there. Verse 7, but made himself of no reputation. We just saw this, that's kenosis. He emptied himself, he took upon him the form of a servant, and was made in the likeness of men. And being found in fashion as a man, he humbled himself and became obedient unto death, even the death of the cross. Jesus is our example. He humbled himself. He became like us. And as I already mentioned, he lived in a human body by the power of the Holy Spirit. When we get saved, he gives us that Holy Spirit so we too can walk in the Spirit and not fulfill the lust of the flesh. He gave us an example how to walk, how to live, how to pray, how to serve. He's our example.
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0: give thanks unto thee, do we give thanks unto thee, do we give thanks.
1: Here is some advice for young Christians. Having accepted Jesus Christ, turn yourself away from every known sin, looking to Jesus for power or strength to do so. Jesus doesn't require that you turn from sin to be saved, but to turn to Him to be saved. But once you are saved, you should then begin to turn as quickly as you can from the sin that once held you bound. You are free to do right now. You are free to obey Christ. Romans chapter 12, verse 1 says, I beseech you, therefore, brethren, by the mercies of God, that ye present your bodies a living sacrifice, holy, acceptable unto God, which is your reasonable service. And be not conformed to this world, but be ye transformed by the renewing of your mind, that ye may prove what is that good and acceptable and perfect will of God. There is a will of God for your life, a perfect and acceptable will of God, and it does not include your sin. It is going to take a renewing of your mind, a new way of thinking about sin. The sooner you can forsake sin in your life, the sooner you'll realize His power and experience the joy of righteous living.
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0: Do you have eternal life? Maybe you've thought about what will happen to you after you die. Death is not a pleasant topic, but death is a reality that all men must face. Many are doing everything they can to try to extend their lives, but no man can cheat death. The Bible tells us in the book of Hebrews chapter 9 verse 27, "And as it is appointed unto men once to die, but after this, the judgment." Every man has an appointment with death, and that death is not the end. It is followed by a judgment. Are you prepared to meet God? There is a lot of information that is spread about what that day will be like. Sadly, many are just living their lives and just hoping for the best without any real understanding of what is ahead. My friend, there is a reason that God has given us His words so that we can know the truth. Here is the truth you need to know. First, that we are all sinners. Every man is a sinner.
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conscious of that deep pollution, sinners wander in the night. Even though the shepherd's calling, still they fear to face the light. This the tender consolation that should melt the heart of stone. This sweet balm of Gilead reaches deeper than the stain has gone. All unworthy, we who've wandered, and our eyes are wet with tears as we think of love that sought us through the dreary, wasted years. Yet we walk the holy highway for the pure, the blood-washed alone, knowing Calvary's fountain reaches deeper than the stain has gone.

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1: You know, we're commanded to love God, not just to love Him, but to love Him with all our heart. Not half. You're not supposed to just give Him a little bit of attention now and then. You're supposed to be in love with Him with all your heart.
0: 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The whole heart. Often our relationship with God isn't where it should be because we are half-hearted with Him. 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
1: Don't turn there, but Deuteronomy chapter 6 and verse number 5, there's this command, and thou shalt love the Lord thy God with all thine heart and with all thy soul and with all thy might. You know, we're commanded to love God, not just to love Him, but to love Him with all our heart. Not half. You're not supposed to just give Him a little bit of attention now and then. You're supposed to be in love with Him with all your heart. Don't tell me you love God and, you know, twice a year you show up for church. I love the Lord. No, you don't. If I did that with my wife and tried to convince you, I love my wife, I go home about twice a year, you wouldn't believe me that I love my wife. You would talk about me and say, what a horrible husband he is. Okay, well, is it not fair to say you're a horrible Christian if you only show up for church twice a year? Just saying. You shall know them by their fruits, right? We can only judge by what we see.

0: Does God get praise from you? I mean, does he really get praise from you? You know why he gave you a mouth to eat with? No! To praise him. Amen. You like that, Nico? That's a good one, huh? Good. I thought you'd like that, Nico. God gave you a mouth to praise him. And I don't just mean a rare, oh, thank God. You know, you almost had an accident. Whoo, thank God. Thank you, Lord. That's nice. But if that's the only time God gets praise from you, you might start having more near accidents. I'd rather avoid those. Amen. Offer him praise so he doesn't have to give you near accidents. I almost had one last week. Oh boy, that was a close one. Listen to me. Do you praise him? I'm talking about praise of God, giving God the thanks and the attention that he deserves. Not just when it's convenient, not just when you're here with everybody else, but I'm talking about that you praise him. Regular praise, wholehearted praise. When you recognize God's greatness and you tell him how great he is. When we talk about praise, it's different than thanksgiving. It includes that. We can include that. But praise really has more to do with you recognizing the great things about God and expressing the greatness of God. How wonderful he is. How mighty he is.
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1: 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And also, I love IBC because we are reaching people with the gospel locally. It's not just that, but also around the world, because IBC loves missionaries.
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0: Psalm 19, verses 1 through 3. The heavens declare the glory of God, and the firmament showeth his handiwork. Day unto day uttereth speech, and night unto night showeth knowledge. There is no speech nor language where their voice is not heard. There are not many things more spectacular than a clear night sky viewed from out in the country away from the lights of a city. The night sky has kept mankind spellbound since Adam and Eve first looked up at their first night. The heavens declare the glory of God, and the firmament showeth his handiwork. Dear friend, if you'll look up day or night, you'll see your God's fingerprint. Remember that the one who could create such beauty loves you and is creating a mansion for you in heaven. Why don't you tell somebody at school or work this week how they too can share an eternity with such a glorious, creative, loving God? Something to think about.
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0: Philippians 2:5 tells us, "Let this mind be in you, which was also in Christ Jesus." What is the mind of Christ? Unity. In John chapter 17, Jesus is praying to the Father. In verse 21, he says, "That they all may be one, as thou, Father, art in me, and I in thee, that they also may be one in us, that the world may believe that thou hast sent me." Unity is a state of oneness. It is being in agreement or concord. It is having harmony between two or more parties. Jesus desired unity between himself and the Father, but also with his disciples. He didn't want to have a different type of relationship with the Father than he had with the disciples, nor did he desire something different for the disciples than what he enjoyed with the Father. His desire is that they could all partake together in the same fellowship. For there to be unity, it also calls for a disunity, meaning persons can only be in union when they have separated from what causes disunion. In Amos 3:3, the question is put forth, can two walk together except they be agreed? Well, of course not, is the obvious answer. So for two to walk together, they will need to put away from them whatever disagreement there might be. Paul taught the Corinthian believers in 2 Corinthians chapter 6, verse 14, "Be ye not unequally yoked together with unbelievers. For what fellowship hath righteousness with unrighteousness? And what communion hath light with darkness?" An unequal yoke would not make for unity. It would not make for harmony, but it would make for discord. Righteousness and unrighteousness don't really fellowship well, just as light and darkness don't work together. When light shows up, darkness has to flee. Paul continued, "And what concord hath Christ with Belial? Or what part hath he that believeth with an infidel?" Jesus and the devil never team up to work together. There is no unity there. And a believer and an unbeliever don't make good partners either. He continued, "And what agreement hath the temple of God with idols? For ye are the temple of the living God. As God hath said, I will dwell in them and walk in them, and I will be their God, and they shall be my people." There can be no agreement or unity between the temple of God and idols. God does not accept any false god, nor should it find any place in the Christian's life. God wants unity with you, but there are things that can disrupt that unity. God is not going to separate from his righteousness to fellowship with you and me. We are going to have to separate from what is unclean or unacceptable to him if we would enjoy sweet fellowship with him. Paul concluded, "Wherefore, come out from among them, and be ye separate, saith the Lord, and touch not the unclean thing, and I will receive you." God the Father and Christ the Son, as well as the Spirit, desire to abide together with us and all the saints, as one, together in perfect agreement. We are to have the mind of Christ. That mind includes unity.
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0: Well, hello there. It's good to have you back. You're always welcome here at Lamplighter Theatre. On our last visit...
1: Oh, Mr. Holbrook, I can't take that class. I've watched those boys ever since they came in, barefoot and full of mischief.
2: Shall we leave them to their mischief then?
1: No, but do you know about them? I've heard such stories, especially about the one they call Tip Lewis. Well, since you have no lessons, shall I tell you a story?
3: Sure, we like stories.
4: Long as they ain't dumb or dull or nothing.
3: Yeah.
1: This is a story about a boy named Robert.
5: Are you going home?
6: No, I just walked away from home. Nothing there worth going for. Oh,
5: not that home. I mean, home. Up there. I've just been reading about it. And God shall wipe away all tears from their eyes, and there shall be no more death, neither sorrow, nor crying, neither shall there be any more pain. Former things are passed away. I mean, that home. You going there?
7: Why does Pa always leave his boots right at the bottom of the stairs?
8: Well, look who decided to show up. Thought you were gonna sleep all day.
7: I suppose a fella's gotta wake up sometime. I wish getting up wasn't such hard work. Spoils all the fun of going to bed.
8: I'd be ashamed. A boy like you lying in bed till this time of day and letting your mother split the wood and cook your breakfast.
7: You cooked a little for you too, didn't you? Where is Pa, anyways?
8: Same place you've been all morning, in bed and asleep. And don't you go waking him, neither.
7: What?
8: Poor man ain't slept all night.
7: I'm not gonna wake him.
8: I've been up since dawn, taking care of him.
7: All right. So much for quiet.
8: Kitty, make that baby stop crying before he wakes your father.
9: Oh, sure. That's easy to say. But I'd just like to see you do it.
7: That boy's got some lungs.
8: Ugly girl, what are you doing?
9: What's it look like? I'm trying to lace this old shoe.
8: Come here, baby. There. Kitty Lewis, don't you think about no one but yourself? Why didn't you rock the cradle? I've the notion to whip you this very minute.
9: I did rock the cradle, and he opened his eyes at me as wide as he could stretch them.
8: Now what? Tip Lewis, my best water pitcher.
7: Well, I was hungry. Cut me a slice of bread, but the flies, they gathered in such numbers they about near carried the loaf away. Them that didn't drown themselves in the butter, that is. I was fighting them off like fury when the pitcher got in my way. Ain't that right, little Johnny?
8: Hopeless boy. And now my pork has burnt fast to the pan. Here, take your bread and be off. Don't let me see a side of your face again today.
7: Thank you for the bread, ma'am. And don't you worry about seeing me. I'd rather be just about any place in this sorry old house. Keep laughing, little Johnny. You're about the only friend I got around here.

well. 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Wish I had my fish pole. I'd have one of you for dinner. You know, I've been thinking about that story the church lady told yesterday. What'd she say? Former things passed away or something? I wish I knew that Robert. He turned right square around. What kind of fellow does that? And now he's a minister. A minister. Must be nice, Mr. Fish. I'd like to be somebody. Have people say, "There goes Tip Lewis, the best boy in town." Bless me, that'd be funny. They're so used to calling me the worst. If I was to reform, what? They wouldn't know what to do. Neither would I.

0: Happy 4th. Happy 4th.
1: You got your hands full there, Mr. Minturn.
0: Yes, indeed. They're for the party tonight. Oh, drop them there.
2: Oh, I'll get that for you.
0: Why, thank you, young man.
2: There you go.
0: Thank you. Whose boy are you?
2: John Lewis's.
0: Where do you live?
2: The other side of the pond, by the mill.
0: Oh, your father's the carpenter.
2: Yeah.
0: I know him. What's your name?
2: Tip.
0: Tip? What kind of a name is that? Is it all the one you own?
2: Well, I suppose my name was Edward when I was a little shaver, but nobody knows it now. I don't rightly myself.
0: Very well then, Tip. I'll call you that, for I want you to know yourself this evening. What are your plans?
2: When? Tonight?
0: Mm-hmm.
2: Oh, hang around, I suppose. Have some fun, if I can find any.
0: Ah, so it's fun you're after. Well, you come up to my house tonight and see if you can find it there.
2: What? Your house?
0: Yes. You know where it is, don't you?
2: Oh, yes, sir. You have the grand white one, best in the village. Green lawns and a great big fountain. You really inviting me there?
0: Yes, indeed. We're going to have fireworks and songs and all the fun we can. Will you come?
2: I don't know. I haven't got any clothes or...
0: What do you call those things you have on?
2: I call them rags.
0: Not a bad name for them at that. You've got water at your house, haven't you?
2: Oh, lots of it.
0: Well, put your head into a tub of it and bring a clean face up to my house tonight, and we'll try and find that fun you're looking for.
2: Yes, sir.
0: See here. If you know any boy more ragged than you are, bring him along. In fact, bring every boy and girl you meet. See you tonight.
2: If this ain't rich, I don't know what is. Fireworks in Mr. Minturn's very own yard. And I can bring anybody I like. Oh, I know what I'll do. I'll hunt up Bob Turner. His jacket's got sight more holes in it than mine. God bless Mr. Minturn.

0: Everyone gather round. Well now, we've had a grand celebration. Let us now remember who we have to thank for it all. Our great Father in Heaven. I shall now invite Minister Holbrook to say a few words. Minister?
1: Bother the preaching.
2: Quiet, Bob. I want to hear what he has to say.
3: Children, we've had a good time, haven't we?
4: Yeah, we sure have.
3: I want to tell you in as few words as I can what I've been thinking about tonight. I've watched you all enjoying yourselves around that fountain. So many young, bright faces. And I said to myself, when the time comes for us to gather around the fountain of living water, which is before the throne of God, I wonder if any one of these boys and girls will be missing. Oh, children, I pray God that you may all be there. You know, it reminds me of that song, "Will You Go to That Beautiful Land with Me?" Sing it along with me.

0: Come on, Tip. Let's get out of here.
1: You go ahead. I'll be along.
0: What are you playing at? You got something cooking?
1: No, nothing like that. Just go. Go on, scat.

0: I want to go there. I've been having so much fun today, I pitney forgot how I want to reform. If I knew how to do it, I'd begin straight away, I would. If only someone would show me. If only.
1: Tip. Tip.
0: Aw, Kitty, what are you...
1: Tip, you gotta come home right now.
0: Quit nagging, Kitty. What's the big rush?
1: It's little Johnny.
0: Now, what's wrong with him? Kitty?
1: He's...
0: What's wrong?
1: Oh, Tip.
0: What? Johnny?

0: And I saw the dead, small and great, stand before God. And whosoever was not found written in the book of life was cast into the lake of fire. But for those whose names were written in the book of life, God shall wipe away all tears, and there shall be no more death, neither sorrow nor crying, neither shall there be any more pain, for the former things are passed away. Let us pray. Father in heaven, we commend to your keeping the soul of this child, Johnny Lewis. Edward, don't you want to join your family?
1: No. I don't want to leave little Johnny. I want to be with him.
0: You can, my boy.
1: What? Oh, you mean heaven? But how?
0: Ask the Lord Jesus in earnest for help.
1: I want that, sir.
0: Then I'll leave you to it. May God bless you, my young friend, and lead you to himself.
1: Oh, little Johnny. You were my only real friend on this earth. You didn't have much of anything. But you always had a smile for me.

0: I want to be different. I'm a wicked boy. I want to go where Johnny is when I die. Please, show me how. Clean me on the inside. And change my heart. Please. Lord Jesus, I'll follow you wherever you lead me. I'll go wherever you want me to go and become whoever you want me to be. From now on, oh Lord, I'm yours.
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4: And so the young boy's journey had begun. His life would never be the same. Any questions? Very well. That's all for today. You're dismissed.
5: Thank you for the lesson, Mr. Holbrook.
4: Oh, you're very welcome, Edward.
5: You can call me Tip, sir. Most everybody else does.
4: I think I'll stick with Edward. You were listening well today. Did you understand the story?
5: The boy wanted to go to heaven, right?
4: Right. Do you want to take that journey?
5: I mean to, sir. Well, that is, I've already started it, actually.
4: Have you, my boy?
5: Yes, sir. Oh, because of that story Miss Perry told last week. Well, that and little Johnny. I told God I love Jesus and want to be good. But I don't know what to do now that I've started.
4: You need a lamp, my boy.
5: A what, sir?
4: A lamp. Remember how the boy in today's lesson found dark places along the road? He'd take out his lamp so he could see the road. That's what you need.
5: I ain't trying to be rude, sir, but I don't know as a lamp would do me any good.
4: Not a physical lamp, my boy. A spiritual one.
5: Oh.
4: I have one here in my pocket. Do you know what book this is?
5: It's a Bible, ain't it?
4: Yes. The Word of God. Have you ever read it?
5: Some, at school.
4: Good. Then let me show you something. Read that.
5: Thy word is a lamp to my feet. Oh, that's the kind of lamp you mean.
4: That's it. Wherever you go, no matter how dark the road might be, this lamp will be a light unto your path, if you're willing to use it.
5: You're giving it to me?
4: With all my heart. Here, let me write your name in it. Edward Lewis. It's yours, now and for always.

0: Bless you, my boy.
1: Oh. Thank you. I will instruct thee and teach thee in the way which thou shalt go. Yes, that's what I need. Oh, Lord, please help me. I want to do every single thing different from what I did before. Tip Lewis, maybe you will be somebody after all. Now you got a lamp.
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9: Now then, boys, please settle down and take your seats.
10: Here we go.
9: Good to see you all back for the start of a new term. I trust this year we'll see great progress in you all. Let's begin with our daily scripture reading.
10: Bother. Some things never change.
9: If you have your Bibles, please turn to Mark chapter 4, and we'll read together starting with verse 1.
10: Whoa! You got a Bible? Let me see.
11: Hey!
10: Got your name on it and everything. Where did you steal a Bible and turn saint?
1: Give it here.
10: Touchy, touchy.
12: The
10: man on the moon came down too soon.
12: Shh.
10: Hey, diddle, diddle, the cat and the fiddle.
1: Stop.
12: And it came to pass.
10: The cow jumped over the moon.
1: Look here, Bob Turner. You cut that out now, or I'll tear your tonsils out quick as a wink.
9: Edward Lewis, mark down for whispering.
1: What?
9: You've commenced the term as usual, I see. First one marked down for bad conduct.
1: No, but I was only...
9: No excuses. Continue.
10: Little Bo Peep has lost her sheep. Ma.
9: I before E, except after C, is a mnemonic rule of thumb for English spelling. If one is unsure whether a word
10: paper
9: is spelled with
10: fight.
9: The digraph I or IE, the rhyme suggests that the correct order is IE unless the preceding letter is C. I don't know what's going on behind my back, but it had better stop. Now. However, the short form quoted above has many common exceptions.
10: Watch
9: for
10: this
9: example,
10: tip.
9: IE
10: right in the back of the old head.
9: Species, no. Science, sufficient. Who threw that? Ellis Holbrook, as top scholar and the minister's son, I ask you, do you know who threw that?
13: Yes, sir.
9: Very well. I'm waiting.
13: Tip Lewis threw it, sir.
1: What? No, I did not. That's a mean, wicked lie.
13: No,
9: quiet. Ellis, did you see him throw it?
13: Yes, sir.
1: Liar!
9: Edward Lewis, come here.
10: Say you won't stir a step for the old fellow.
9: I said come here, young man.
10: Don't do it.
1: Mr. Burroughs, As sure as I live, I did not throw a thing. It's the first time in my life that I've ever been in school all day without throwing one.
9: How many times have you stood here spouting these same excuses? When will you learn, Edward? Hold out your hands.
1: No, but sir.
9: Hold out your hands.
1: Yes, sir.

0: Why didn't you hold on, you simpleton? Never seen you with so little pluck in your life.
1: Leave me alone, Bob.
0: What made you stay there and get whipped?
1: Why didn't you own that you threw that plaguey paper ball and not sit there like a coward?
0: I own it? That's a good one. Pawn honor tip. Didn't you throw that ball? Ellis thought you did.
1: Bob Turner, you say another word and I'll throw you. Just let me be. Oh, I never tried so hard before in my life. I tried. I really did. But the harder I tried, the worse it got. Ugh. How did it all end up so bad? Oh, what was that Minister Holbrook told me? No matter how dark the path, the lamp will light my way if I am willing to use it. Isaiah 43. Fear not, for I have redeemed thee. I have called thee by thy name. Thou art mine. I am yours. Yours. Thank you.

0: 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And your host, John Reese Davis.
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0: Philippians 2:5 tells us, "Let this mind be in you, which was also in Christ Jesus." What is the mind of Christ? Unselfishness. Romans 15:1 tells us, "We then that are strong ought to bear the infirmities of the weak, and not to please ourselves. Let every one of us please his neighbor for his good to edification. For even Christ pleased not himself, but as it is written, the reproaches of them that reproach thee fell on me." Unselfishness is acting not in your own best interest, but in the best interest of someone else. It is not thinking of yourself, but of someone else in how you make your decisions or how you will behave. Paul wrote to the Roman believers not to please themselves, meaning don't just do what pleases you, but think about the needs of others first. We ought to look for ways to please others. What would be good for our neighbor? What would be good for our brothers or sisters? Paul gave an example how that even Jesus Christ did not please himself, but he was willing to bear reproach, the shame and disgrace, that others would be helped. His life was given so that other lives could be saved. Selfishness does not do that. Only unselfishness does. The greatest acts of love are born out of unselfishness. Listen to these words of the Apostle Paul again to the Romans. "For when we were yet without strength, in due time Christ died for the ungodly. For scarcely for a righteous man will one die. Yet peradventure for a good man, some would even dare to die. But God commendeth his love toward us, in that while we were yet sinners, Christ died for us." He didn't do what he did for us because of what we could do in return for him. We had nothing to offer him. We could not make God richer by him saving us. We could not make God greater by his saving us. He was willing to lose to save us because of his love for us. We need to do what we do, not for what we will get out of it, but for what others will get out of it. Happiest is the man who makes others happy. Paul expressed to the Corinthians, "And I will very gladly spend and be spent for you, though the more abundantly I love you, the less I be loved." We are to have the mind of Christ. That mind includes unselfishness. Spend yourself for someone else.
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2: Is marriage a good thing or a bad thing? 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
3: I don't really think it's necessary. I don't also think that you need to do it. It's just that if you want to have a person for life, then yeah, you should get married.
4: Marriage is a sacred union between two people, but I've known a lot of couples who are married, but after marriage, their life was a little unbalanced and a lot of things or problems came in their way and eventually they separated. So yes, marriage is a beautiful thing, but it also has its downsides.
5: Mas maayo yung yamin nyo kay nagigikan ka sa trabaho, malingaw kasi mga anak bag nagayanak. Mualay mga kapoy. Ngayon, kung naapay problema,
6: we all have the decision to either get married or remain single. Marriage is also a good thing, kaya it's a lifelong commitment. You promise each other na you'll help each other through thick and thin, no matter the circumstances. You help each other grow and be the best of you.
7: Yes, I think it's relevant today and it's important as you can see society nowadays. Trust in itself is basically almost absent. Marriage in itself form a sense of trust between you and the person that you love and also to God.
8: Ang marriage is good thing gina siya. Ang bad thing ana is kanang dili mo minyo pero kanang naamoy gibuhat nga sala nagali.
9: For me, personally speaking, I think it's a good thing. Some people consider love as a beautiful thing. Through marriage, you will eventually form a family, and a family is the basic unit of society.
2: Don't go away. Coming up, we will see how God's word answers that question.

0: A little while ago, we asked the question, is marriage a good thing or a bad thing? We heard many answers, but the Bible should be our authority for every question. Here is Pastor Randy DeMoval with the Bible answer to that question.
1: Well, the Bible has much to say about marriage, because marriage was God's idea, not man's invention. Because marriage originates with God, the only real and meaningful marriage is going to be according to God's Word. We live in a world that despises everything good that God has made. The devil has his counterfeits to everything good God has created or ordained. People get caught up in these phony and imitation relationships and call it marriage, giving real biblical marriage a bad name. But let's see what the Bible says. Hebrews 13:4 says, marriage is honorable in all, and the bed undefiled, but whoremongers and adulterers God will judge. Marriage is honorable. That means that we ought to give honor to marriage. We ought to lift up marriage and the idea of marriage. It is sad that there are so many poor marriages that people look at marriage as if it is undesirable and to be avoided. We need a revival of honoring marriage in our society, or our society will crumble. My friend, the problem is not with marriage. It never has been. The problem has always been people. There are no bad marriages. There are bad people who don't do marriage right. Now, the Bible goes against much of the modern philosophy. So you're going to have to choose if you really believe you are smarter than God, or if maybe God knows what he is talking about. We read in Genesis 2:18, and the Lord God said, it is not good that the man should be alone. I will make him an help meet for him. It is not good that man be alone. We are meant for companionship, and the best companion for man is woman. God made woman from man for man. The truth is, God gave man a work to accomplish, and to help him to be able to do that work, he gave him a woman. They play different roles that are not in competition with each other, but complement each other. But we learn in the Bible right away that marriage is supposed to be between one man and one woman who spend a life together as long as they both shall live. Jesus said in Mark chapter 10, verses 6 through 9, but from the beginning of the creation, God made them male and female. For this cause shall a man leave his father and mother and cleave to his wife, and they twain shall be one flesh. So then they are no more twain, but one flesh. What therefore God hath joined together, let not man put asunder. A man and woman are supposed to separate from their families and start a new family. God says that these two become one, never again to be separated back into two. This requires commitment and much grace. The good news is that God gives us grace to learn how to live together and love one another so that our marriages can be a beautiful picture of Jesus Christ's love for his bride, the New Testament church. I can testify as a man who has now been married for more than 28 years to the same wonderful wife, and having had together 10 children that we've been honored to raise together for God's glory, that marriage is and can be a wonderful relationship. I owe any success we've had in our marriage to God, His Word, and His church. I grew up in a broken home, but as a teenager when I began attending a small Baptist church in California, I saw a pastor and his family, as well as other young families with intact marriages and happy people. I wanted it. We don't get what we want by accident. I found the way to be successful in marriage was to listen to those who had a successful marriage. I listened to my pastor teach on marriage and the home. I am forever grateful for the Bible teaching that I received that has helped our marriage and family. As a pastor now, knowing how important it is that others learn the principles in the Bible that they can live by and be blessed by God, I teach these same principles to our church. I can't teach all the Bible has to say about marriage here on the radio, but I invite you to come find the help you need for your marriage and family at International Baptist Church in Dumaguete. I especially invite those who are still single, who want to do it right, to come and learn before you ever start down that road. The most important decision you can ever make is to trust Jesus Christ as your personal Savior. The second most important decision you will make is who you marry. Don't make that decision without wisdom.
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2: Did you know there are no scientific explanations? There are only scientific observations. These observations can be carefully measured and recorded, but ultimately they are based on unprovable assumptions. For example, how do you prove gravity? I love gravity. It's my favorite force. It's the only scientific force that exists that does not have a repulsive. It only attracts. Wonder what causes gravity? Newton's second law says a body at rest tends to remain at rest, and a body in motion tends to remain in motion unless it's acted on by an outside force. If you drop a rock, you can't see any outside forces, but it's there. It's gravity. It's an attractive force. Stephen Hawking, who was supposed to be the greatest mind in science ever during our time of life, by the way, Stephen Hawking believes in God now, but it's too late. Stephen Hawking made this statement in his book, A Brief Theory of Time. He said, gravity is caused by gravitrons, a so far unseen and undetected particle. Do you see an object of faith, gravitrons, unseen, undetected? Boy, it takes faith to believe in gravity, doesn't it? This is Pete Cowling.
3: 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You understand, don't you? They don't care!
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1: Proverbs 14:29, he that is slow to wrath is of great understanding, but he that is hasty of spirit exalteth folly. Here, God says that being slow to get angry shows great understanding, whereas reacting quickly, we'd call it flying off the handle, is a sure way to do something stupid. Listen again to the verse. He that is slow to wrath is of great understanding, but he that is hasty of spirit exalteth folly. A very simple question today concerning negative emotions, things like anger, depression, irritation, dislike. How quick are you to show them? He that is slow to wrath is of great understanding, but he that is hasty of spirit exalteth folly. Something to think about.
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6: Did you ever wonder what time it is? Did you know what time it is depends on where you look? Did you know there are 24 time zones going around the Earth? Did you know even now the sun is rising somewhere? Daylight is going across the surface of the Earth at about 1,000 miles an hour at the equator. Did you know it's always sometime, somewhere? Did you know the light that you see at the sun right now left the sun 8 minutes ago? That means in your present, you are seeing 8 minutes of history on the sun. Right now is 8 minutes ago on the sun. Depending on which star you look at, you could be seeing something 100 years old, and you're hearing it right now. Right now for you is 100 years ago on some star. Somewhere right now, creation is taking place. If you get out far enough, you could see it happening. Did you know somewhere right now, if you were far enough out in space, you could see Adam taking a bite of that apple? Did you know somewhere out in space you could see Jesus on the cross right now? Did you know right now is what God sees all the time? In our present, God sees it all. Even as you sin right now, He hears Jesus on the cross saying, Father, forgive them, for they know not what they do. Maybe we should praise God for light and the message it conveys to God right now. This is Pete Cowling.
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0: This is A Light for Your Pathway, the daily reading of a proverb. All scripture portions are from the King James Version of the Bible. And now, today's proverb. Today's Light for Your Pathway comes from Proverbs chapter 23. When thou sittest to eat with a ruler, consider diligently what is before thee, and put a knife to thy throat if thou be a man given to appetite. Be not desirous of his dainties, for they are deceitful meat. Labor not to be rich. Cease from thine own wisdom. Wilt thou set thine eyes upon that which is not? For riches certainly make themselves wings. They fly away as an eagle toward heaven. Eat thou not the bread of him that hath an evil eye, neither desire thou his dainty meats. For as he thinketh in his heart, so is he. Eat and drink, saith he to thee, but his heart is not with thee. The morsel which thou hast eaten shalt thou vomit up, and lose thy sweet words. Speak not in the ears of a fool, for he will despise the wisdom of thy words. Remove not the old landmark, and enter not into the fields of the fatherless. For their Redeemer is mighty, he shall plead their cause with thee. Apply thine heart unto instruction, and thine ears to the words of knowledge. Withhold not correction from the child, for if thou beatest him with the rod, he shall not die. Thou shalt beat him with the rod, and shalt deliver his soul from hell. My son, if thine heart be wise, my heart shall rejoice, even mine. Yea, my rein shall rejoice when thy lips shall speak right things. Let not thine heart envy sinners, but be thou in the fear of the Lord all the day long. For surely there is an end, and thine expectation shall not be cut off. Hear thou, my son, and be wise, and guide thine heart in the way. Be not among winebibbers, among riotous eaters of flesh. For the drunkard and the glutton shall come to poverty, and drowsiness shall clothe a man with rags. Hearken unto thy father that begat thee, and despise not thy mother when she is old. Buy the truth, and sell it not, also wisdom and instruction and understanding. The father of the righteous shall greatly rejoice, and he that begetteth a wise child shall have joy of him. Thy father and thy mother shall be glad, and she that bare thee shall rejoice. My son, give me thine heart, and let thine eyes observe my ways. For a whore is a deep ditch, and a strange woman is a narrow pit. She also lieth in wait as for a prey, and increaseth the transgressors among men. Who hath woe? Who hath sorrow? Who hath contentions? Who hath babbling? Who hath wounds without cause? Who hath redness of eyes? They that tarry long at the wine, they that go to seek mixed wine. Look not thou upon the wine when it is red, when it giveth his color in the cup, when it moveth itself aright. At last it biteth like a serpent, and stingeth like an adder. Thine eyes shall behold strange women, and thine heart shall utter perverse things. Yea, thou shalt be as he that lieth down in the midst of the sea, or as he that lieth on the top of a mast. They have stricken me, shalt thou say, and I was not sick. They have beaten me, and I felt it not. When shall I awake? I will seek it yet again. We trust that the power of God's Word on today's edition of Light for Your Pathway was a blessing. Tune in again to Light for Your Pathway.
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In Mark 16:15, Jesus said to his disciples, "Go ye into all the world and preach the gospel to every creature." 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
3: 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I love IBC because of the preaching of the Word of God. I love IBC because of the passion for souls. 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
1: 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Everyday, miski unsa pa na siya, miski kadautan, we need to give thanks.
2: Because when I ask for things or sometimes eat, I don't have to verbally pray it.
3: Ako arang gisingig pray is kanang sa ko ang daily life nga yang gihatag, then na-assure na ako nga yang gi-give ang akong gi-pray kay oh, wala ko ron, wala ikaw na akong pray.
4: Even though kung mag-pray ta, diba, we don't really hear him and diba when we pray. Pero just the feeling nga murag, every after I pray, I feel like safe or nang fulfilled ang feeling ba. Any plans nga akong gi-pangayo ni Lord will eventually unfold.
5: I just believe in Him. And there were times nga I asked for something and then the thing that I asked was right in front of me, so I just believe.
6: I feel assured nga He hears my prayers because I know na siya plans for me, whether my plans are different from His plans.
7: When I pray, you see, I feel sort of solidarity. I just know that someone out there is listening to me and hearing me, and it's just a way to relieve myself of all the difficulties that have come.
0: Don't go away. Coming up, we will see how God's Word answers that question.

0: A little while ago, we asked the question, what is your assurance that God hears your prayers? We heard many answers, but the Bible should be our authority for every question. This is Theo Amante with the Bible answer to that question. Well, the Bible says in Isaiah chapter 59 verse 2, but your iniquities have separated between you and your God, and your sins have hid his face from you that he will not hear. The sad reality is that God will not hear the prayer of a sinner. Sin is such an offense to God that he hides his face from us and he will not hear. While we are sinners, even when we pray for our needs, or we pray for good things to happen, or even pray for our loved ones, he is not listening. In Matthew chapter 5 verse 45, that ye may be the children of your Father which is in heaven, for he maketh his sun to rise on the evil and on the good, and sendeth rain on the just and on the unjust. God makes the sun rise for the good and for the evil. He sends rain on the just and on the unjust. So just because there is something good happening in your life, it doesn't mean that God is listening to your prayers. Now this goes against what many of us have been taught, but we need to rest in God's word rather than the words of man to help us understand God and his ways. Unless you are sincerely seeking for God and his mercy to save you, he will not hear. In Hebrews chapter 11 verse 6, but without faith it is impossible to please him. For he that cometh to God must believe that he is, and that he is a rewarder of them that diligently seek him. You need faith. He will reward you if you diligently seek him. Because we are sinners, you need someone to go between you and God. We are enemies with God. But that's why Jesus came to help reconcile us once again. In Romans chapter 5 verse 10, for if, when we were enemies, we were reconciled to God by the death of his Son. Because of Christ's death, burial, and resurrection, we can be reconciled to God. Our relationship with God can be restored, and now we can go to God and he will hear our prayers. God can tell if you are one of his or if you are a sinner. God is not obligated to hear the prayers of a sinner, but he will hear the prayers of those that are his, those that have accepted Christ as their personal Savior. In Ephesians chapter 2 verse 18, for through him, Jesus, we both have access by one Spirit unto the Father. There is no need for us to go to a man here on earth to have our prayers answered. No saint nor any other holy person gives us access to the Father. When a believer prays, the content of his prayer is important. In James chapter 4 verse 3, ye ask and receive not, because ye ask amiss, that ye may consume it upon your lusts. We aren't praying within God's will. We ask for things and we're begging God for it, but we wonder why he isn't giving it to us. Maybe it's because you're praying for selfish gain, that you may consume it upon your lusts. In 1 John chapter 5 verses 14 through 15, and this is the confidence that we have in him, that if we ask anything according to his will, he heareth us. And if we know that he hear us, whatsoever we ask, we know that we have the petitions that we desired of him. Your confidence in prayer must rest on the finished work of Christ and that you are praying according to the will of the Father. Just like sin separated us from God, a Christian's prayer can be hindered by sin. In Psalm 66 verse 18, if I regard iniquity in my heart, the Lord will not hear me. You should not allow sin to creep into your life and hinder your prayers. Is there a sin that you're playing with, Christian? Pray according to his will. There is so much to prayer than just asking for our daily needs. A Bible preaching and fundamental church will help you learn the will of God. So start by getting saved. You don't have to be an enemy to God. Become one of his children. then learn to pray according to His will and not yours. Keep tuning into the station for more help from the Bible, because the Bible has the answer.
1: You don't need things to change so you can do right. You just need to do right. And work is right. It's right for men, young men, to work and to work hard. Don't ever feel sorry for a man who has to work. Work is good. Work is not a bad word. Hey, parents, don't use work as a punishment.
0: You're listening to a portion of a message preached at International Baptist Church, Dumaguete, by Pastor Randy DeMoville. Wise financial decisions. Laziness. It is a terrible sin that we must be willing to change. So teach your children the value of hard work and show it by your example.
1: One of the best financial principles I can give you. Are you ready? Work, work, work. Verse 4. He that observeth the wind shall not sow. He that regardeth the clouds shall not reap. Don't let difficulty stop you from working. See, it's a lazy person. Well, yeah, it looks like it's going to rain today. I think I'll just wait till tomorrow to... Guess what? There'll be a cloud tomorrow too. And you're going to go hungry because you never plant your field. Yeah. Don't let fear of what might happen determine what you do. You'll never get anything done if you live by fear. Well, I'm just afraid this. Well, I don't know. I'm nervous about that. Well, it's okay to be prudent. It's okay to foresee the evil and to try to avoid things that are harmful and hurtful. But listen, but you can't be paralyzed and never do anything because something might go wrong. Look, I'm a very cautious person. I'm slow to make some decisions. I'm not in a hurry to do certain things because decisions have consequences. And I want to be careful. But at the same time, I know this. I can't just not make any decision. I want to make the best decision I can make, an informed decision if I can. I want to be hasty in my decisions. I want to be making sure that I sit down, count the cost, make sure it's the right thing to do. But listen, but if you let fear rule you, you'll never get anything done. You'll have nothing to show. If you're always looking for better conditions to start doing what you're supposed to be doing, you'll have empty hands and empty pockets. Can I spiritualize this for you? Stop waiting to become a soul winner till there's a better time to be a soul winner. Well, one of these days. Stop waiting to tithe. Well, if I ever win the lottery. Stop playing the lottery. That'll probably help you with your finances right there, man. But listen to me. All this, well, you know, one of these days when I'm in a better situation, you know, when I got more money. You're not going to get more money if you're being disobedient with the money you have. It doesn't work that way. If you won't be faithful with little, you won't be faithful with much. So you got to start where you are and be faithful with what you have so God knows He can trust you to be faithful if He gives you more. But don't keep putting off, waiting for your ship to come in or better circumstances. Don't let circumstances determine what you do or don't do. Do right, do right, do right. Amen. You don't need favorable circumstances to do right. You just need to do right. You don't need things to change so you can do right. You just need to do right. And work is right. It's right for men, young men, to work and to work hard. Don't ever feel sorry for a man who has to work. Work is good. Work is not a bad word. Hey, parents, don't use work as a punishment. Why would I want my kids to think work is punishment? It's not punishment. It's how we contribute. It's how we get things done. It's how we survive. We have to work. Listen, Adam and Eve messed it up for us in the garden. Everything was free food in the garden. Until they sinned, and now we got to plow and water, and we got to work now. We got to sweat of our brow because of sin. It hasn't changed, folks. We're still under the curse of sin. I can be saved, but I'm still under the curse of sin and the consequences of sin. That means we have to work. Amen. If a man doesn't work, Paul said, hey, these guys that travel with me, my fellow companions, missionaries, if they don't work, don't feed them. If a man doesn't work, he shouldn't eat. Work is not a bad thing. Work is a good thing. Fathers, teach your kids how to work. Show them how to work, but teach them how to work. God made men to work. See, playing doesn't help you meet responsibilities. Work does. Playing doesn't help your family. Work does. Laziness is the worst sin.
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1: Jesus' voice is the voice of our friend. In John 15:14, Jesus said, "Ye are my friends, if ye do whatsoever I command you. Henceforth, I call you not servants, for the servant knoweth not what his Lord doeth. But I have called you friends, for all things that I have heard of my Father, I have made known unto you." Have you noticed in life that all of us long for someone to talk to? Someone that we can share things with, that we don't share with everyone? We all seek that friend or friends that we believe will have a genuine interest in what we are interested in. Someone who will care about what we care about. When you find such a friend, what a treasure it is. Jesus is a friend, and he speaks to us as friends. He shares with us what the Father's plans are. What the Father has revealed to him, he shares with his friends. A real friend doesn't do you harm, and Jesus is a real friend. Proverbs 18, verse 24 tells us, "A man that hath friends must show himself friendly, and there is a friend that sticketh closer than a brother." Jesus is a friend that is more faithful than your family. Listen to the voice of your friend. Trust the voice of your friend, Jesus. He will not lead you wrong, but will encourage you in those things that are best for you. Get to know the voice of Jesus. Get to know the voice of our friend.
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0: Do you have eternal life? Maybe you have thought about what will happen to you after you die. Death is not a pleasant topic, but death is a reality that all men must face. Many are doing everything they can to try to extend their lives, but no man can cheat death. The Bible tells us in the book of Hebrews, chapter 9, verse 27, "And as it is appointed unto men once to die, but after this, the judgment." Every man has an appointment with death, and that death is not the end. It is followed by a judgment. Are you prepared to meet God? There is a lot of information that is spread about what that day will be like. Sadly, many are just living their lives and just hoping for the best without any real understanding of what is ahead. My friend, there is a reason that God has given us His words, so that we can know the truth. Here is the truth you need to know. First, that we are all sinners. Every man is a sinner, because every man that has been born, except for Jesus Christ, is a descendant of Adam as their father. He sinned, and that sin nature is passed down to us. We all do wrong. In Romans chapter 3, we read, "As it is written, there is none righteous, no, not one. There is none that understandeth, there is none that seeketh after God. They are all gone out of the way, they are together become unprofitable. There is none that doeth good, no, not one." Further in the same chapter, Paul wrote, "For all have sinned and come short of the glory of God." We all have the same problem. It is a sin problem. The second truth you need to understand from God's word is that sin has placed us all under condemnation. We will be judged for our sin. Romans chapter 6 verse 23 says, "For the wages of sin is death." We are told through the prophet Ezekiel, "The soul that sinneth, it shall die." Death is a penalty for sin that we cannot escape. We are guilty. Sin must be paid for. The only payment that satisfies the debt of sin is death. That death is more than just a body that goes into the grave. Death is eternal separation from God in the lake of fire. Revelation 20 verse 14 says, "And death and hell were cast into the lake of fire. This is the second death. And whosoever was not found written in the book of life was cast into the lake of fire." Oh, death comes to every man, and after death there is a judgment, and those whose names are not in the book of life will spend eternity in the lake of fire. But I have good news for you, another truth from the Bible. Jesus already paid for your sin. Many people have heard of Jesus. They know His name, but they do not know Him. They've heard of His virgin birth, but they don't understand why it matters. They know He died on the cross to pay for our sins, but they don't know how it applies to them. The truth is, Jesus is the Son of God, born of a virgin, so that He would have a body like our body, but without the sin nature we have as the sons of Adam. He was perfect. Yet, He died on the cross, which was the payment for sins He never committed. He paid for your sins. His payment was a full payment. 100% of our sins were paid for by Jesus Christ. He was placed in an empty tomb, and then after 3 days, as He promised, He arose from the dead. He conquered our enemy, death. And because He was resurrected and lives, He has made available to all of us eternal life. Romans 6:23. For the wages of sin is death, but the gift of God is eternal life through Jesus Christ our Lord. Eternal life is a gift paid for by Jesus and is freely available to all who believe it. That is the final truth I wish to share with you. You can be saved and know it. All a person must do to be saved is believe. Ephesians chapter 2, verse 8 tells us, "For by grace are ye saved through faith, and that not of yourselves. It is the gift of God, not of works, lest any man should boast." We can do nothing to be saved. Jesus did all that was necessary. All we can do is make the decision to either believe it for ourselves or reject the free gift of eternal life paid for and made available by Jesus Christ. Faith in the finished work of Jesus is all that is necessary for you to receive eternal life and know it. Don't live another day in doubt. Believe on Jesus Christ today for salvation. 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
1: Come here, son. I want to show you something really neat.
2: Okay.
1: See this cocoon? Well, in just a bit, you'll see something really spectacular.
2: Cool. So what's going to happen?
1: You'll see.
2: Nothing's happening.
1: Well, a little patience, son.
2: But it's just sitting there. Dad, nothing's happening.
1: Trust me, son. If you just wait a bit more, you'll be impressed.
2: Dad, this is boring. Really boring.
1: Just give it a second, son.
2: This is dumb. I know. Let's step on it. Can I, Dad?
1: No.
2: Well, can we throw rocks at it?
1: No, son.
2: This had better be gooder than TV.
1: I've seen this before, son. Trust me, you're gonna love it.
3: Even if it appears like he isn't, God is at work in your life. God knows far more about our future and our needs than we do. Are you willing to trust him with every area of your life?
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5: Psalm 19, verses 1 through 3. The heavens declare the glory of God, and the firmament showeth his handiwork. Day unto day uttereth speech, and night unto night showeth knowledge. There is no speech nor language where their voice is not heard. The first half of Psalm 19 deals with the heavens speaking to everyone and declaring God's glory. The second half of the psalm talks about the Word of God. I've often wondered, what's the connection between the two halves of the psalm? To be honest with you, I'm not totally sure, but I did have this thought. Maybe if I will not listen to God's universal words spoken through his creation, he won't let me understand his English words spoken through the King James Bible. The lesson for today is simply this. Notice nature, God's handiwork, especially the heavens. Something to think about.
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0: the difficult days will come. And the challenges will come. They come to everybody. Financial difficulties are going to come. Family problems are going to come. What's going to keep you is God's word in your heart.
1: You're listening to a portion of a message preached at International Baptist Church, Dumaguete, by Pastor Randy DeMova. The fire of God's word. Quitting is not an option for the Christian. What will keep you going is the fire of God's word.
0: Verse 68, then Simon Peter answered him, Lord, to whom shall we go? Thou hast the words of eternal life. He said, how can we quit? Where would we go if we quit? You have the words of eternal life. Where else are we going to find that? See, for them, his words already had an impact. They understood the value of his words. And they said, we can't get those words anywhere else. So where are we going to go? We can't find a replacement for that anywhere else. There's no substitute for your words. So there's no place for us to go. We're just going to stick with you. Look, some of you have had friends that quit. But because you value God's word, you're still here. When you feel like quitting, what keeps you? What is it that pulls you back? It's the word of God in your heart. He's got a hook in you with his word. And you start to stray, he just tugs. You can call it Holy Ghost conviction. You call it what you want, but he pulls back at you. Ah, you ain't getting away that easy. Now, I would say, this morning, you're sitting here saying, Pastor, I never want to quit. I don't want to quit on God. I want to be faithful to God. I want God's blessing. The faithful man shall abound with blessing. I want that. I want the promises of God. I have no reason to wander away from God. I want to stay close to God. Okay, well, I'll tell you how you do it. You get God's word in your heart. Because the difficult days will come. And the challenges will come. They come to everybody. Financial difficulties are going to come. Family problems are going to come. What's going to keep you is God's word in your heart. I think of Jonah running from the presence of God. God said, Jonah, I want you to go preach at Nineveh. And Jonah said, Nineveh? Who knew? He didn't want them saved. He didn't like the Assyrians up there in Nineveh. They were a brutal people. They killed many of his people. He was angry about those people. And he did not want God to treat them kindly. He didn't want them to repent and turn to God. He wanted them to suffer. And God said, no, Jonah, I want you to go preach in Nineveh. And Jonah ran. You ever thought about running? You can't get away from God when his word is in your heart. Well, I'll give my Bible to someone else. I'll throw it away. But if it's in your heart, he's still there. Still there. It's harder to sin when God's word's in your heart. The Holy Spirit's able to bring those verses up to your remembrance and say, you shouldn't be doing that. You know what the Bible says. You know what God says. It's harder to sin when God's word's in your heart. Very simple thought this morning. But I want to remind you of the importance of memorizing God's word. Hiding God's word in your heart. Memorizing God's word so it's there. Learn the scripture songs. Hey, in a little while we'll have invitation time. And if it goes like a normal Sunday here, we'll be here for just a little while. And don't spend that time chit-chatting. We'll let our soul winners talk to folks for a while. But after a while, I'll come sing some scripture songs. You learn those scripture songs. Sing along. You say, Pastor, I know those already. Just keep those burning in your heart. We learn those scripture songs. That's the word of God. And you're memorizing it through song. Like you learned the alphabet through song, right? Because what's remembered in song is remembered long.
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2: Come find your reason to love IBC. Jesus' voice is the voice of the bridegroom. The Song of Solomon is a beautiful love story that pictures Jesus and his church. In chapter 5, the bride speaks, "I sleep, but my heart waketh. It is the voice of my beloved that knocketh, saying, Open to me, my sister, my love, my dove, my undefiled, for my head is filled with dew, and my locks with the drops of the night." This is a wonderful picture of Jesus. The bridegroom comes to her door when she is not expecting him. She awakens to his voice. He is saying, "Open to me. Let me in." Do you know how much Jesus desires to be with us? Revelation tells us that he stands at the door and knocks, and that if any man in the church will hear his voice and open the door, that he will come in and sup with him. Jesus wants to be with us. Here, the bride starts to make excuses about going to the door, that it would be an inconvenience for her at this time. She's already washed and was in bed. She didn't want to get her feet dirty. Oh, how silly are some of the excuses we make for why we cannot spend time with Jesus. I believe he is disappointed, but his love remains. The bridegroom in Song of Solomon left a fragrance or perfume on the door handle, so that when she did come to open the door, she would know that he had been there and would be reminded of him. Jesus is preparing a place for us, but he is coming. We don't know the day or the hour, but he will come. When he calls out, "Open to me," let us be prepared to greet him. Be ready. Get to know the voice of Jesus. Get to know the voice of the bridegroom.
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Did you know a toad has 11 pairs of chromosomes, an alligator has 16, a cat 19, and a rhesus monkey has 21, a human has 21?

0: Who is God? We took to the street to ask people what they thought about God.
1: I learned about God because I grew up from a very religious family. My lolo is a lay minister and I have an aunt who is a nun. And my mother is also, she actually stopped working so she can work full-time sa church. So it's not a choice na ko nga to learn God. It's a birthright. I think He is everything good. He makes things nga in mysterious ways. Nga there are times nga I can't believe why it happened.
2: I first learned about God in school because I was put up in a Christian school. Well, God is, He's definitely the figure in my life that has shown me the most love. I can really feel it every day.
3: God is amazing and I'm very grateful for Him and for His grace towards me in my life. I'm not perfect.
4: I learned about God from my parents because growing up, we'd always go to church. Then every night, pray the rosary up until I was in high school, college. And then even though you don't think about God that much, you can feel the presence everywhere from your classmates, environment.
0: Don't go away. Coming up, we will see how God's Word answers that question.

A little while ago, we asked the question, who is God? We heard many answers, but the Bible should be our authority for every question. This is Theo Amante with the Bible answer to that question. Well, the Bible says in Genesis chapter 1 verse 1, in the beginning, God created the heaven and the earth. When you look at the first verse in the Bible, right away, it is God. He is the first cause. No elaborate backstory, no history of who He is. Right away, we see that it is God. In Psalm 19 verse 1, the heavens declare the glory of God, and the firmament showeth His handiwork. The universe didn't come about by a big explosion. Man didn't come to be through millions upon millions of years of evolution. God is the creator of the universe. God is the creator of you. It is the fool that hath said in his heart, there is no God. Many of us grow up to have some basic knowledge about God. We hear it from our parents, teachers, pastors, and even churches. One thing we need to understand about God is that He is true. In Jeremiah chapter 10, verse 10, but the Lord is the true God. He is the living God and an everlasting King. One of the most amazing things about God is that He is true. God hates lying and deceit because He's the true God. What a sad thing it is to base your life off of a lie. So when it comes to God, how do you know that what you're believing is true? It's sad to say that many people will hold on to what they've been taught by people and even their false religion. They have an imagination of who God is, but never once in their lives check for themselves if what they believe is true. What is your source for truth? John chapter 17 verse 17 says, sanctify them through thy truth. Thy word is truth. Another name for the Bible is God's word, and the way that you learn about a person is through words. I tell you something about me, and then you learn something about me. With God, it's the same way. So everything we learn from God in His word is truth. If what you believe doesn't line up with what's in the Bible, choose God over your own intellect or mind. It's an awesome thing to know that we can know God. Even when sin was in the way, He devised a great plan to purchase back His fallen creation. In John chapter 3 verse 16, for God so loved the world that He gave His only begotten Son, that whosoever believeth in Him should not perish, but have everlasting life. Being saved from hell is not the only thing that God wants for us. He has given us a place here in this world to help us with truth. In 1 Timothy chapter 3 verse 15, the house of God, which is the church of the living God, the pillar and ground of the truth. In God's wisdom, He has instituted the local New Testament church, the pillar and ground of the truth, to be the place where truth is taught, to guide us to know Him and to live out our lives according to His word. The pastor is the shepherd to help the flock of God live their lives according to God's word. Fellow believers meet together week after week to mature in their faith. You need the church. And as you come to church, it's not enough to hear and say, that was nice. If you will decide to come and know God, you must act upon what He says. Once you are saved,

0: I'm not saying suffering's enjoyable or we should seek it, but when it comes, we're supposed to accept it for His sake.
1: You're listening to a portion of a message preached at International Baptist Church, Dumaguete, by Pastor Randy DeMovo. Our suffering, their salvation. Nobody wants to suffer. Look to the cross. God might allow suffering in your life to help others get saved.
0: Be willing to suffer wrongfully. Look down at verse 13, would you please, there? Verse number 13, and who is he that will harm you if you be followers of that which is good? But, and if ye suffer for righteousness' sake, happy are ye. And be not afraid of their terror, neither be troubled. But sanctify the Lord God in your hearts, and be ready always to give an answer to every man that asketh you a reason of the hope that is in you, with meekness and fear, having a good conscience, that whereas they speak evil of you as of evildoers, they may be ashamed that falsely accuse your good conversation in Christ. For it is better, if the will of God be so, that ye suffer for well-doing than for evil-doing. You know, it's better to suffer for good than to suffer for bad. Choose your suffering. I'd rather suffer for doing right than suffer for doing wrong. If you're suffering for bad, it's because you were bad. That's not good for you. It's not good for your testimony. It's not good for Christ. That you as a Christian are suffering because you did something stupid is not a good, oh, I'm suffering for Jesus. No, you're not. You're suffering for being stupid. Amen? Don't you try to get credit for suffering as a Christian when you did something dumb. They're persecuting me because of my faith. Don't lie if it's because you didn't pay your bills. Oh, yo, I'm so poor as a Christian. I'm suffering in poverty as a Christian, you know. It's not because of your Christianity. If you're not willing to work, you're lazy. If you're suffering for good, it's because they're bad, and that's not good for them. If you're going to suffer, let it be because you chose to do what's right when everybody else was against doing right. And you suffer, take it. But you have a good conscience then. I know that I did right. God is not blind. He sees. He knows. He knows the reason for your suffering, if it's because you did good or bad. He knows. We must take our comfort in that. That sometimes suffering is part of God's will for us. But if it is God's will, it's good, not bad. Sometimes God is willing that His children suffer. And you say, no, He's not. Sometimes God is willing that His children suffer for the sake of others being saved. And that means it might be God's will that you get to know Him and the fellowship of His sufferings and get on the same team as God and have the same desire as God to see people saved. And if that means you got to suffer, if that's God's will, be happy about it.
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0: 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We love you.
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4: Psalm 89:1, I will sing of the mercies of the Lord forever. With my mouth will I make known thy faithfulness to all generations. What are you singing about today? To whom are you singing today? Obviously, you're listening to a Christian radio station right now. Is that your norm? Or do you usually listen to something else? God gave you the ability to sing, and He wants to hear you sing. Sing scripture songs and choruses. Sing psalms, hymns, and spiritual songs. Make up songs. You liked it when your kids made up some silly song and sang it to you, didn't you? God would like to hear what you can create. Sing unto the Lord. Make a joyful noise. I will sing of the mercies of the Lord forever. With my mouth will I make known thy faithfulness to all generations. Something to think about.
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0: evolutionists hate the second law of thermodynamics. It has never been disproved. The second law of thermodynamics says all order tends to disorder. But if you're an evolutionist, you like to say out of disorder comes order. But it just doesn't work that way. For many years, evolutionists said, well, at the molecular level, it works. You can get order out of disorder at the molecular level. About 35 years ago, Dr. Jorgensen said to me, my professor from Princeton got a Nobel Prize. He's going to be speaking to a group in downtown Chicago. Would you like to go with me? I said, I would. We went down and we sat in a room. There wasn't a big crowd, maybe about 15 or 20 of us. And the professor's name was Val Fitch. He was talking about how it was to go to Sweden and eat reindeer that King Gustav killed. But someone then asked him, what did you get a Nobel Prize for? He said, for work I did 18 years ago. The next question was obvious. Why did it take 18 years? And Mr. Fitch said, because what I found out did not make the scientific world happy. What he found out is the second law of thermodynamics also works at the molecular level. If you want to believe in fairy tales, try Snow White or Cinderella. They're better than evolution.
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0: Why do people love International Baptist Church? 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
1: I love IBC because this is the place where I got saved, and the place where I found my wife, and the place where helped me to have a good relationship with God, as well as good relationship with my family, my wife, and I am thankful for this church that God allowed me to be here. Kay nami happy marriage sa akong family, and I'm so thankful for that. I love IBC.
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1: Jesus' voice is the voice of the Master. In Luke 19:12, he said, therefore, a certain nobleman went into a far country to receive for himself a kingdom and to return. And he called his 10 servants and delivered them 10 pounds and said unto them, occupy till I come. The voice of our Master is the voice of this nobleman who says to his servants, occupy till I come. That word occupy means to be busy or to go into business. It is to be about the trade. And the trade he has given us to do is the winning of souls. We are not to be sitting around waiting for him to come back. We are not to waste our time occupied with the things that interest us, unless what interests us is what interests him and what he has commanded us to do. There are a lot of busy people, but not always busy in what the Master has given them to do. Is what you're doing resulting in more souls being saved? Is it directly or indirectly making the gospel known? Are people coming to Christ? Is his house being filled? He needs workers in the field, gathering in the harvest of souls. He didn't say, occupy for a little while. He didn't say, occupy until you're tired of it. He did not say, occupy until you find something better to do. Jesus says, occupy till I come. Stay busy. Stay about my business until I return. When he returns, he should find us busy, busy for him. Get to know the voice of Jesus. Get to know the voice of the Master.
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I am Sheila Humalas. Isaiah 26:3 says, "Thou wilt keep him in perfect peace, whose mind is stayed on thee, because he trusteth in thee." 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

0: I'm just trying to understand. I want to find God. You're not going to find God in your heart. You search for him with all your heart. What does that mean? That you give everything to the pursuit of finding him. Nothing else matters more than finding God. That's to search for him with all your heart. Where I have to find God. Nothing else matters. Everything else can wait. My whole heart is dedicated to finding God. Then you'll find him.
1: You're listening to a portion of a message preached at International Baptist Church, Dumaguete, by Pastor Randy DeMova. The God of our faith. Concerning our faith, you can know God. God has revealed himself through the Bible, and you need God's word to know God.
0: Jeremiah chapter 29, verse number 13. God says, and ye shall seek me and find me when ye shall search for me with all your heart. So God says that if you will seek him, you'll search for him, that you can find him. You'll find him. But notice what he said, when, you're not going to find him unless when ye shall search for me with all your heart. Now, I want you to notice something. He didn't say, search for me in your heart. See, that's the made-up God. I'm just trying to understand. I want to find God. You're not going to find God in your heart. You search for him with all your heart. What does that mean? That you give everything to the pursuit of finding him. Nothing else matters more than finding God. That's to search for him with all your heart. Where I have to find God. Nothing else matters. Everything else can wait. My whole heart is dedicated to finding God. Then you'll find him. You know why some people never get to find God? Because they don't really want to. If you don't know God, it's not God's fault, it's your fault. He said if you'll seek him, you can find him. You're not seeking. You're not searching diligently. You're not with all your heart trying to know God. And that's why you don't. And what man does is he doesn't want to admit that, and so man comes up with his own ideas about what would make God happy and what my God expects of me, and if I was God, well, you're not God. God is. And he rewards those who diligently seek him. Can God be found? Yes, but you have to search for him, and you need to search for him with all your heart. Well, where are you going to search for him? Where am I going to find him? Am I going to go out into the forest? God, where are you? Huh? You're going to go up on some mountaintop somewhere and find God in some cave somewhere to find? Where are you going to find him? In church? If you came here this morning and said, I came to church because I need to find God. This is not where you find God. Oh, you'll get close. We can help you get there. This is like the information center, right? You go to the mall, you're trying to find a store. Maybe there's a directory or information desk, and you go, can you help me find this? And they point you the right direction. We can do that here. I can point you the right direction to God. But if you're going to find God, you're going to have to search for him where he can be found. And God has chosen to reveal himself to us in this book. You can't find God if you're not willing to read your Bible. I don't have time for that. Then you don't have time for God. That's a problem. That's a big problem. You ought to make time for God. God ought to be the most important person in your life. And you prioritize and you make time for God and you spend time with God and you want to hear from God and you want to talk with God. How's your relationship with God? And I think for many, it doesn't exist because you won't take the time to look for him, to spend the time with him. You won't get in the Bible and search for him. So what does the Bible reveal to us about God? I'm going to give you some things. I can't give you everything.
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0: In John 10:10, Jesus said, "I am come that ye might have life, and that ye might have it more abundantly." 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The answer is Jesus Christ, His death, burial, and resurrection. 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

0: Jesus' voice is the voice of the Savior. Matthew 11:28, Jesus said, "Come unto me, all ye that labor and are heavy laden, and I will give you rest." What an invitation. Jesus, the Savior, invites us to come to find rest for our weary souls. No one else can make such an invitation, and to so many. John 7:37 says, "In the last day, that great day of the feast, Jesus stood and cried, saying, If any man thirst, let him come unto me and drink." Come, the Savior calls out, come unto me and drink. If you're not sure of your salvation, Jesus invites you to come to him to be saved today. It is an open invitation to all who will receive it. If you are saved today, then you are enlisted to help bring others to the Savior. Luke 14:23 says, "And the Lord said unto the servant, Go out into the highways and hedges, and compel them to come in, that my house may be filled." While there are still souls lost, and while there remains room in heaven, it is our duty to go and tell them that Jesus Christ invites them. Compel them if we must, but they need to hear the voice of the Savior and be saved. Revelation 22:17 says, "And the Spirit and the Bride say, Come. And let him that heareth say, Come. And let him that is athirst, come. And whosoever will, let him take the water of life freely." Get to know the voice of Jesus. Get to know the voice of the Savior.
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2: Habakkuk chapter 1, verse 2. O Lord, how long shall I cry, and thou wilt not hear, even cry out unto thee of violence, and thou wilt not save? I imagine if you've been saved very long, you've had a dry spell when it comes to getting your prayers answered. I think in my own life, there's nothing more discouraging than the feeling that God is ignoring me and my problems. Have you ever been there? Listen again to the verse, Habakkuk 1:2. O Lord, how long shall I cry, and thou wilt not hear, even cry out unto thee of violence, and thou wilt not save? This encourages me. You see, even a man who was esteemed highly enough to write scripture had a hard time getting his prayers answered. Maybe, almost certainly, you and I are not as bad as we think, and definitely God is listening to our prayers. You just keep on seeking his face and trying to tune into his wavelength. You just keep on hanging on. Something to think about.
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0: Heaven or hell? Where are you going to spend eternity? Do you know for sure? The truth is in the Bible, God's holy word. And the Bible makes it clear that we can know for sure where we are going. There are four things you need to know in order to have the hope, a sure expectation, that heaven will be your home. Number one, the Bible teaches us that we are all sinners. In the book of Romans chapter 3, verse 10, the Bible tells us, "There is none righteous, no, not one." It continues to tell us in verse 23, "For all have sinned and come short of the glory of God." The truth is, we are all sinners, every man, woman, and child, because we are all the children of Adam and Eve, the first man and woman God created. God placed them in a perfect place, the Garden of Eden, and allowed them to eat of all of the trees in that garden except for one. He warned them that if they sinned, disobeying him, and ate that fruit, the penalty would be death. The Bible tells us that they did eat the forbidden fruit,
5: and became sinners. You and I are the children of Adam and Eve, and their sinfulness is passed down to us. The reason you and I sin is because we are born with a sin nature. It is just natural for us to sin. Nobody has to teach us how to sin. It comes naturally. In fact, it is just as normal for us to sin as it is normal for a mango tree to grow mangoes. The problem is, and the second thing you need to know is, there is a penalty for sin. It is death. Romans chapter 6, verse 23 says, "For the wages of sin is death." The only way that sin can be paid for, according to the Bible, is death. It takes the shedding of blood, an acceptable sacrifice, in order for our sin debt to be paid. If our sin is not paid for, we will spend eternity tormented in the lake of fire, separated from God. There is no escaping it. No man can save himself from death and hell, because all men are sinners. Our only hope is that someone could save us. And that leads me to the third thing you need to know. Jesus paid for your sin already. Do you know who Jesus is? He is God, come in the flesh, born of a virgin. His mother's name was Mary. But the most important thing about Jesus is who his Father is. His Father is God, not a man. If Jesus was a son of Adam, like you and me, he would be a sinner like you and me. But because his Father is God, he is perfect, holy, and without sin. Yet, he died, the penalty for sin, on the cross. He shed his precious blood, not to pay for his own sin. He didn't have any sin to pay for. He was making the full payment for our sin, my sin, your sin. He died, was placed in a grave, and after 3 days he arose from the dead, and because he lives, he can give to us eternal life. His death paid the full price for anyone who will receive it. The fourth thing you need to know is you can be saved if you will believe that what Jesus did for you is the only thing that can save you. His payment alone, plus nothing, minus nothing, is the only payment God accepts for your sin.

0: receive it by faith of our own free will. Romans chapter 10, verse 13 tells us, "For whosoever shall call upon the name of the Lord shall be saved." 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
2: How do you do? 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It's something we all do for things that are dear to us. But holding fast in the face of opposition when there is much doubt, well, that takes courage, a courage the woman in this story displayed, a courage imparted to her husband after his heart and mind and life were unshackled.
3: An old good woman, what's the big idea trying to lock me out of my own house? Hey, unlock this door! Unlock it before I knock it down.
4: John, please.
3: What do you mean, locking me out, huh?
4: The door wasn't locked.
3: Call me a liar, will you? I ought to teach you a lesson.
4: Oh, please, please.
3: I ought to.
4: Oh, John, please. You can't lie here all night. Get up.
3: Go away. I'm going to sleep a little.
4: John. Oh, God. Give me strength.
2: 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And thanks to the financial gifts of friends, the old lighthouse provides food, fresh clothing, and a safe place to sleep, as well as medical and dental treatment, and all without charge. This program has gone out to the world since 1950 and is now broadcast in 8 languages, reaching millions with the same truth of God's love, the love that changes lives. And that's what Unshackled celebrates. 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
5: Not much cold tonight, huh, Ma?
6: No, but we'll keep looking because we have to keep warm. There's a piece that fell off the train, Grace.
5: Oh, it's a little one, just right for my pail.
6: All right, the little ones go in your pail, and the big ones go in my sack, like this one.
5: Don't you wish we'd find a great big pile of coal all in one place?
6: Oh, I should say so. And I know the place, too. Right in the shed back of our kitchen.
5: Yes! I could wish for that, huh, Ma?
6: Well, wish if you want, honey, but keep right on looking for the little pieces of coal. That's the way most wishes come true.
5: Ma, do you ever make a wish?
6: Yes, dear. Sometimes I do make a wish.
5: About Pa? do you wish about him?

0: Yes, Grace, I wish about your pa. Sometimes I wonder if he'll ever change.
1: I wish too, Ma. I wish he wouldn't ever come home drunk again, not ever.
2: Somewhere listening now is a family with the same wish that little Grace and her mother had more than 60 years ago. Grace herself is willing to tell the story of her mother and father to show that such wishes, when they become prayers, are not in vain. Here now is the true story of John Ruhlman as told by his daughter Grace from the classic files of Unshackled.
3: My father, John Ruhlman, was a butcher, and a good one when he was sober. Pa wasn't a drinking man when he and Ma married. The drinking came later as they coped with raising 5 daughters and 3 sons. We lived in a rundown cottage on the wrong side of the tracks, and one of Pa's drinking companions was a man named Robert Parkhill. With Parkhill and others, Pa was a free spender as long as the money lasted.
4: Drink it alone, Bob. I'm buying this round.
5: Just one question, John. Where do you get the money?
4: That, Mr. Parkhill, is one of the great advantages of being a butcher.
5: Hmm.
4: You see this hand?
5: Yep. Looks pretty normal to me.
4: When it's heavier than normal, if you know what I mean. All you gotta do is know how to weigh your hand without the customer catching you. You get it?
5: Oh, I gotta hand it to you, John. You get it? Pretty clever.
4: That's it. And here's what I get with my heavy hand. Heavy hand on the scale, free hand at the bar.
3: Sometimes Pa couldn't even open the front door when he came home. He was a big man, but Ma always managed to half-drag, half-carry him to bed. Many times he didn't remember how much he had spent, and he accused Ma of taking money from him. She survived on raw courage, a sense of humor, and tons of love. I was about 8 when she went to a citywide revival and went forward to receive Christ. That's when she turned from wishing to praying.
6: Heavenly Father, I thank you for keeping our family through these hard times. Thank you for keeping my husband safe when he's had too much to drink and can't even walk straight. Lord, save him. Take away that desire for liquor and fill him with a desire to know you and serve you. And give me strength to hold fast, Lord, to not give up on him.
3: Ma always did have courage. She always had a sense of humor, too, something she needed with all us kids. But from then on, she always had faith that never faltered, not even in the face of well-meaning friends and neighbors.
7: Good morning, Sophie.
6: Good morning, Mabel.
7: Oh, and how's your husband?
6: Just fine, thank you.
7: I heard him come in last night yelling and swearing. Enough racket to wake the dead. Why do you put up with that?
6: Well, he wasn't always like that, and he'll change. One of these days, you'll be surprised.
7: I'll be surprised, all right. Once a drunkard, always a drunkard, in my opinion.
6: God can change him.
7: Oh, maybe. But in the meantime, he makes your life miserable. Why don't you leave that drunken bum?
6: Because he's my husband. And the Bible tells us to be faithful and stay in our marriage. And I trust in the Lord.
8: What were you and Mrs. Dobson talking about, Ma?
6: Why, about your pa, Grace. That's all.
8: Well, what did she mean? You should leave the drunken bum.
6: Oh, don't worry, dear. We're not going anywhere. No matter what anyone says, we're going to stay and pray.
3: The morning after his drinking was equally hard as Pa suffered with a hangover. Sometimes when he happened to be home and almost sober, Ma tried talking to him to get through to whatever it was he had for a heart.
6: John, isn't it kind of good to be home instead of down at the corner?
4: Oh, if I had money, I'd be there right now.
6: Oh, we could have a good life, all of us.
4: What do you mean, good?
6: Well, this could be a Christian home.
4: What?
6: I mean it. If you knew the Lord the way I do now,
0: You'd be a wonderful man, and we'd all be so happy.
4: You and your mealy-mouthed religion. Only people who need a crutch are religious.
0: Oh, that isn't true.
4: Oh, yes, it is. I was just reading a piece today, somewhere up north. Here, the pastor of a church in this town of 30,000 has collected enough money to start a rescue mission for the city's homeless people.
0: Well, what's wrong with that?
4: People ought to stand on their own hind legs, not be out begging from others.
3: Pa had left school after the fifth grade and was one of the poorest readers I've ever known. But he always managed to find articles that disparaged religion, and he loved to torment my mother about her faith. Yet her faith never faltered. Not even the night my three-year-old sister lay deathly ill with whooping cough, and Pa was out on a drunk. Ma worked feverishly to ease the sickness, but terrible choking sounds came from the bedroom, each spasm worse than before. Then, suddenly, the house was still.
0: Lord Jesus, Lord Jesus, Lord Jesus.
8: Ma?
0: Oh, go to bed, dear. Dear, just go to bed.
4: Sophie!
3: Pa was just barely sober enough to attend the funeral. After that, he was much worse than ever. He'd come in drunk and throw things around. I'd close my eyes and pretend I was asleep. Poor Ma had nowhere to turn, except to the Lord and her Bible.
0: And the woman which hath an husband that believeth not, and if he be pleased to dwell with her, let her not leave him. For the unbelieving husband is sanctified by the wife, and the unbelieving wife is sanctified by the husband. Else were your children unclean, but now are they holy. But if the unbelieving depart, let him depart. A brother or a sister is not under bondage in such cases, but God hath called us to peace. For what knowest thou, O wife, whether thou shalt save thy husband? Oh, Lord, that puts our marriage right in your hands, and all I can do is obey. But, Lord, please help him. Deal with him now before it's too late. In Jesus' name I ask. Amen.
3: Ma had been living on the edge of heartbreak for more than 12 years. Somehow she managed to feed and clothe us and send us to Sunday school. She even encouraged us to sing in the choir. That's where I was one night in November, at the community hall, getting ready to sing with the choir during revival meetings. Mom was helping in the home of a sick neighbor, but my little brother was home, and I learned later how Pa came home drunk but in good humor.
1: Can I go hear him sing, Pa, huh? Can I?
4: Sing? Who's gonna sing, Johnny?
1: Grace, and a whole lot of other big people, and there's gonna be a big crowd. Ma said so. Can I go?
4: A little lie like you going out alone?
1: Well, not alone, Pa. You can take me.
4: Me?
1: Well, it's just over at the hall. Will you go with me, Pa, will you?
4: I don't see why not, boy. A man ought to take in the sights now and then. Sure, Johnny, let's go. Whoa. Wait, that snow is slippery. Oh,
1: don't worry, Pa. I've got you.
4: Now, where is this place we're headed?
1: Across the tracks. You see the lights?
4: Yeah, I see them. Your Ma ought to be here to take you, Johnny.
1: Well, she's helping that sick neighbor.
4: She ought to be helping you. She almost lost her that time.
1: Oh, we're almost there, Pa.
4: Johnny, listen.
1: Yeah, Pa. Ain't the music pretty? Oh, thanks for bringing me here.
4: Let's go home, boy.
1: Aw, Pa.
4: Yeah, we can go home and then tomorrow night I'll get all cleaned up and...
1: No, Pa.
4: Well, look at me. I ain't shaved or nothing. We'll come back.
1: Please, Pa. Let's go in now. Come on, Pa. Come on.
4: All right. Don't pull on my coat, boy. I'm coming.
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8: Seated with the choir, I could see Pa and Johnny walk into the hall and sit down in the back. I could see that Pa was unshaven and staggering, so I knew he'd been drinking. Just then, the preacher came out on the platform.
9: Friends, if you came here tonight to hear a fancy sermon by some first-rate preacher, well, you're out of luck. I'm just a poor sinner. An old drunk who met the Lord Jesus Christ. And all I can tell you is this. If the Lord can give new life to a sin-soaked old wreck like Bob Parkhill, he can do it for anybody.
10: I know that, man.
1: Shh, Pa.
10: But that's old Bob Parkhill. Him and I used to get drunk together.
1: Pa, everybody's looking at us.
10: That's him, all right.
9: Wait a minute, friends. There's a man sitting back there that I want to talk to. This is no time for preaching. You can hear that anytime. I want to talk to my old drinking pal. John, do you know me?
10: Sure I know you, Bob.
9: And you know as well as anybody the kind of life I used to live. But look what God has done for me. And he can do the same for you. Come on, John. Come with me.
8: From my seat with the choir, I saw it all. Mr. Parkhill led my Pa down to the altar. Johnny went with them and helped to steady Pa as he walked. They knelt together.
9: John, do you admit that you're a sinner?
10: Yes, sir. No doubt about it.
9: Then you agree with God. He says all have sinned and come short of the glory of God. There is none righteous. No, not one. John, do you believe Jesus died on the cross to pay the penalty for your sins?
10: The Bible says so.
9: But do you believe he died for you, for your sins?
10: Yes, I do.
9: Good. The Bible says, not by works of righteousness which we have done, but according to his mercy he saved us, by the washing of regeneration and renewing of the Holy Ghost. For God sent not his Son into the world to condemn the world, but that the world through him might be saved. Would you like to be saved, John? To be washed in the blood of the Lamb and become whiter than the snow?
10: Yes. Yes, I would.
9: Then pray with me now and ask God to have mercy on you.
10: God, be merciful to me, a sinner. In Jesus' name.
8: What happened then was, humanly speaking, impossible. But I saw it. When Pa stood up, he was completely sober and fully in his right mind. His face was different. His walk was steady. His speech was clear. On his way back up the aisle, he stopped to shake hands with a few people who knew him. And then he and Johnny went out the door into the night.
10: Sophie?
0: Yes, John?
10: Sophie, from tonight on, you've got a new husband. I gave my life to Christ.
0: Glory to God. Oh, I could see you're different.
10: Not just me. The whole world is different. Why, Johnny and I had to stop and gaze at the stars on the way home. They were brighter than I've ever seen them before.
0: Oh, God kept his promise. He has. I knew he wouldn't fail.
10: And you'll never believe who it was that led me to the Lord.
0: Who?
10: Bob Parkhill. Him and I used to get drunk together. I couldn't believe my eyes at first. Him up there, about to preach.
6: Oh, nothing is impossible with God, John.
10: I should say so. Who could believe God would accept rascals like us?
6: Oh, here, let me show you something in the Bible. Here, John, now. Now, read this.
10: The Lord is not slack concerning his promise, as some men count slackness, but is long-suffering to usward, not willing that any should perish, but that all should come to repentance.
6: See?
10: Oh, that's something. Well, look at the next verse. But the day of the Lord will come as a thief in the night, in the which the heavens shall pass away with a great noise, and the elements shall melt with fervent heat. The earth also and the works that are therein shall be burnt up.
6: And that's why we pray for people who don't know the Lord, John.
10: I'm glad you did, Sophie. And I have to do the same.
3: I didn't get home till later that evening, but when I walked into the living room, I found the whole family gathered in a circle, listening, as Pa, who was such a poor reader that he could scarcely fumble his way through a newspaper story, was reading from Ma's Bible.
10: He that believeth on the Son hath everlasting life, and he that believeth not the Son shall not see life, but the wrath of God abideth on him.
3: The next morning when Pa left for work, we were all watching from the window.
1: Look at him, Ma. Even his walk is different.
6: Well, the Bible says, if any man be in Christ, he is a new creature. Old things are passed away. Behold, all things are become new.
1: Well, the real test comes when he reaches the corner bar where he always stops for an eye-opener.
6: He won't this time.
1: Well, how can you be so sure?
6: Because he has the Lord to help him. Help him, Lord.
1: You're right. He kept right on going.
3: That night, I again sang in the choir at the revival in Community Hall. And when Mr. Parkhill gave the invitation, I stepped down from the choir and went to the altar.
9: Grace, why are you here at the altar?
1: Because of Pa. I want to show my appreciation to the Lord.
9: Honey, Christ died for you just as much as he did for your Pa, and you need him just as much. Take him for yourself as your Savior and Lord.
1: Yes, sir. I will. I do.
3: By Christmas, Pa had saved enough money to buy a secondhand piano, and my sister began taking lessons. She became an accomplished pianist and published a book of songs, including one Ma wrote the following summer when my parents went camping with the Bob Parkhill family.
9: Well, fish aren't biting much today.
10: They must be somewhere else.
9: You know, it's got me thinking. Jesus said he would make us fishers of men.
10: I remember reading that.
9: Mm-hmm. And he also told his disciples to cast the net on the right side of the ship, and they would find plenty.
10: I know what you're thinking, Bob. The right place to fish is where men are perishing.
9: Yes, John. We should go fishing among all the guys who are lost, who drink to drown their sorrows. We can introduce them to the Lord.
10: I'm with you all the way.
9: We can build a church.
10: And you can be the pastor.
9: What a mighty God we serve.
10: Amen.
3: They rounded up a number of their old drinking buddies, led them to Christ, and soon had a church with many of the former drunkards, now sober, serving as elders. Pa began driving a meat truck, and his daily route took him through the Tuscarora's Indian Reservation. One day, he heard something that troubled him and told Ma about it at dinner.
10: Sophie, you know that Indian reservation I go through each day?
6: Yeah, you told me you've gotten to know some of the Indians.
10: I learned today that they have a church there.
6: Oh, that's good.
10: Not so good. It hasn't been open for years. No preacher, no money.
6: Oh, that's too bad.
10: And now they're going to have an auction and sell it.
6: What a shame.
10: Especially since some men want to buy it and put in a saloon.
6: Oh, no.
10: Oh, yeah. A roadhouse with gambling and booze. If that happens, a lot of their young men will get into trouble.
6: Oh, I wish there was something we could do to help, to stop it.
10: There is.
4: We could raise some money and bid for the church.
0: But we don't have enough.
4: Oh, we have some. Maybe Bob and the other fellows can dig up the rest.
0: Well, and if you do buy it, what then?
4: Well, I'm not much of a preacher, but it looks like I'm the only one God has real handy for the Tuscaroras. If they can put up with me, I'll pastor the church.
3: That's the way it worked out. Pa began by going out there on Sundays to preach, and soon he was giving all his spare time to pastoral work, always without pay. Then he approached Ma with a new problem.
0: Yeah, I've seen how poor the people are, John. I just wish there was something we could do.
4: There is, Sophie, at least for some of the orphans.
0: You go on.
4: Well, most of our children are grown and gone, so we have room for a couple of boys, don't you think? I mean, the house is a little empty.
0: You want to take them in to raise?
4: Yes. I want to adopt a couple of little orphan boys.
0: Oh, what a wonderful idea, John. It must have come from the Lord.
3: So Ma and Pa adopted two little orphan boys and raised them as their own. Pa had been engaged in the work for several years when a Tuscaroras chief approached him.
11: You are a good friend, John.
4: Thank you, Rolling Bear. I try to be.
11: Some of the men have asked me to bring an invitation.
4: Oh? What kind of an invitation?
11: You have adopted some of our little orphan boys. Now we want to adopt you, so that you too will be a Tuscaroras.
4: Thank you, Rolling Bear. I accept this great honor. Thank the men for me.
11: We will have a ceremony, and we have chosen a name for you. I hope you will like it.
4: Whatever it is, I'll be very proud to bear my new Indian name.
11: Good. We will call you Peace Messenger.
4: The gospel is the good news of peace with God. So you have chosen well.
3: The years passed and my parents continued to adopt orphan boys. Ma went to be with the Lord. Pa retired and gave all his time to work with the Indians. When he was 72, they asked him to come and live on the reservation, where they built him a cottage next to the church. He lived there until he was 75 and his body wore out. The day of the funeral, I went to the little cottage on the reservation and met the last of his adopted orphan boys, just 4 years old. He quoted the 23rd Psalm all the way through to the end, just as Pa had taught him. I have read and reread Pa's old letters, and everyone ends with the same words from Galatians chapter 6, verse 9. And let us not be weary in well-doing, for in due season we shall reap if we faint not. God reaped a rich harvest, first Ma, then Pa, then we children. All five of us girls are married to pastors, and little Johnny is pastor of a church. And then there are the Tuscaroras who heard their peace messenger for 27 years, all because Ma never lost faith, never stopped praying, and held fast to the Lord.
2: 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In this uncertain world, there is a rock that is immovable and unchanging, and his name is Jesus. The Bible says, "Whosoever shall call upon the name of the Lord shall be saved." If you would like to do that now, pray with us. Lord, I am a sinner asking your forgiveness. I believe you sent Jesus to die in my place. I believe he rose from the dead and lives forevermore. Come into my heart, Lord Jesus, and save me. 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In your name I pray, amen. Rejoice and let us know that you prayed and are now a child of God, and we'll send some literature to help you grow in faith. 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Heard in the classic true story of John Ruhlman were Karen Anglin, Mercita DeMonk, Tony Marcus, Michael Gutierrez, and Tony Marcus Jr. Original music, Don Badorf. 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

0: For God so loved the world that he gave his only begotten Son, that whosoever believeth in him should not perish, but have everlasting life. For God sent not his Son into the world to condemn the world, but that the world through him might be saved. John 3:16 and 17. God loves you, my friend, and Jesus came to die on the cross to pay for your sins and save you from the penalty of sin, death in hell. Have you received his salvation? 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
1: Did you know? You say, I'm not a scientist, but you are. We're all scientists in life because we live by the scientific method. Step one in the scientific method is observing and collecting data. I do this every morning. I get up and look at myself in the mirror and get to thinking as I study, I ought to do something. You know what I am? As I study, I come up with a hypothesis on what I ought to do. Maybe I think my hair would look better if I changed my part in it. I'm going to test the hypothesis. That's the third step. And so I change the part in my hair. Step four, I go out and see what happens as I test the hypothesis. If everybody points at my hair and laughs, I think maybe I ought to change it. But then I do until I am happy with that. Step four, I do it the next day if I'm happy with it the first day, and then I do it again and again. Before long, I have a theory on how to part my hair. And after a lot of times, I have a law of hair parting. However, scientists doesn't stop with the law because sometimes a sixth step is added to the scientific method. It's a crisis. My crisis occurred when I went bald. Now I can no longer do that, so I have to come up with a new theory. My new theory is bald is beautiful. This is Pete Cowling.
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2: I love IBC Domaguete. 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And I love the people who are kind and friendly.
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7: I believe that God is on top of my list because kuan mga siya, siya may mga gagayid na to patungo sa pabuting landas. 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
8: Sa tanan nga, buluhaton, siya may unahon sige, like, if ever need og help, siya may ask. Tas, sa tanan, kung unsay ask, dito rin niya mo pray sa tanan.
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10: As for someone like me, as a student, of course, God should always be on our top because from the very beginning, siya mo'y nag-sustain sa all the strength, all the courage to pursue education and finish it. Always kong musik og help sa iya. So, as for someone like me nga, who's very competitive with my studies or all the activities ka akong gi-join, murag na ako'y proof or murag na ako'y my experiences nga, I always seek help from Him and I always win sa mga competitions nga akong gi-join because of God. So,
5: don't go away! Coming up, we will see how God's Word answers that question.

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1: So, have you found a religion yet?
2: Here's one. 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
1: You have to give up anything?
2: You have to go on a 2-year missionary trip.
1: Oh.
2: Here's one. They are very structured and have strong values.
1: Well, that sounds promising.
2: You have to go door-to-door.
1: Isn't there one that allows you to just be good to go to heaven?
2: This one accepts all religions as valid. They focus on your inner ability to be godly, but you can't eat meat.
1: Oh, next.
2: Here's an interesting one.
1: What do you have to do?
2: Believe that God paid the price for us to go to heaven.
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2: I guess that's the point. 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
1: Really? Well, maybe we should check that one out.
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0: Did you ask yourself, what is science? I believe science is man's efforts to understand God's creation. You know what? Science is just getting started. God's already finished, and we're still trying to figure out what God did. Any misunderstanding between God and science, the contradiction is on man's part. Did you know, if you like a more intellectual definition, science is that branch of theology which enables us to fulfill God's first commandment given to us in Genesis 1:26, where the Bible says, "And God blessed them, and God said unto them, Be fruitful and multiply, and replenish the earth, and subdue it, and have dominion over the fish of the sea, and over the fowl of the air, and over every living thing that moveth upon the earth." Science makes it possible. Did you know without science, we'd live as a primitive society in a temperate part of the earth and eating stuff we found falling from trees, grubbing for food, and getting cold in the wintertime? Did you know without science, the elephants would bring their children to the zoo to see us? Did you know without science, there would be no printed Bibles, no Sunday school buses, no church building, and listen to this, no air conditioning and no deodorant. Without science, it would be impossible to fulfill the Great Commission. Maybe God had science in mind as a tool for us to use to serve Him for His glory. This is Pete Cowling.
1: Do you ever feel that people don't understand you and your point of view? God gives us a formula in the book of Proverbs that results in us having favor and good understanding in both man's eyes and God's eyes. Would you be interested in that formula? Here it is, Proverbs chapter 3 and verses 3 and 4. Let not mercy and truth forsake thee, bind them about thy neck, write them upon the table of thine heart, so shalt thou find favor and good understanding in the sight of God and man. Deepen your relationship to mercy and truth. It's that simple. Become a prisoner to mercy and truth and allow both of them to sink deep into your heart. Try it. Deal with your spouse and your kids with tons of mercy and gallons of biblical love and truth. Take God at His word. Give it a shot. Something to think about.
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0: We have a love for God and love for one another, and both are supposed to be evident. It's supposed to be visible. It's supposed to be known. It's not a secret love, but a very open and visible love.
1: You're listening to a portion of a message preached at International Baptist Church, Dumaguete, by Pastor Randy DeMovo. Evident love. God has shown His love through Christ. Being saved, we also need to show God's love through our lives, in word and in deeds.
0: God so loved you. He loved you so much. He wanted to make you righteous. The only way you could be made righteous was for Jesus to be made sin. He took your place. What a horrible price He paid. But listen to me this morning. It was the evidence of His love. Whenever you start to feel any doubt of whether or not God loves you, you just take a trip back to the cross, get back to Calvary, look again at the cross, and remind yourself how much He loves you. That's the evidence. But here's where I'd like to take you this morning. John chapter 13. I'd like to help you this morning, and all of us. John 13, verse 34. Jesus is speaking with His disciples, and He says, "A new commandment I give unto you, that ye love one another as I have loved you, that ye also love one another. By this shall all men know that ye are my disciples, if ye have love one to another." Just as Jesus' love was evident, our love is supposed to be evident. We see how much He loved us. And Jesus says, "I give a new commandment to you." Now, you understand, He's speaking to men who, in that community of people, grew up with the law, trying to keep the commandments, trying to follow what Moses had given to them, the commandments that they had, and they were living, "Are you keeping those commandments?" And boy, they learned those commandments. And here's Jesus with His disciples, and He says, "Look, I have a new commandment for you." And in a sense, it's a replacement. Instead of you trying to keep all those commands that you've been trying to keep, He says, "I've got a new one for you. Let me give you a new commandment. I'll summarize it, make it real easy for you. Here's my commandment, that you love one another as I've loved you." He said, "That's my command for you. Why don't you just focus on keeping that command? Because you know what? If you could keep that command, you'll keep all the others. All the others fall underneath that. Love." I'll show it to you in just a moment here, but Jesus, His love was evident. Listen to me this morning. Love unseen is love that doesn't make a difference. Love unseen is love that doesn't make a difference. People need to know their love for that love to have an impact in their life. Love needs to have evidence. It is to be the hallmark of Christianity, our love one to another. It is what Jesus has given us as a commandment as believers, that we would love one another. He said, in fact, I'm going to get ahead of myself. I'll just stick with the outline. Here we go. We ought to be so in love with God and so in love with the church. Our love for God ought to be evident, and our love for one another ought to be evident. And when I say the church, that's what I'm talking about, one another. We have a love for God and a love for one another, and both are supposed to be evident. It's supposed to be visible. It's supposed to be known. It's not a secret love, but a very open and visible love. Can I ask you this morning, how much evidence are you leaving behind of your love for God and your love for the brethren? How much evidence is there that you love God and that you love His church, your brothers and sisters in Christ? How much evidence are you leaving? It ought to concern us.
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2: 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Be not thou envious against evil men, neither desire to be with them. For their heart studieth destruction, and their lips talk of mischief. Through wisdom is an house builded, and by understanding it is established. And by knowledge shall the chambers be filled with all precious and pleasant riches. A wise man is strong, yea, a man of knowledge increaseth strength. For by wise counsel thou shalt make thy war, and in multitude of counselors there is safety. Wisdom is too high for a fool, he openeth not his mouth in the gate. He that deviseth to do evil shall be called a mischievous person. The thought of foolishness is sin, and the scorner is an abomination to men. If thou faint in the day of adversity, thy strength is small. If thou forbear to deliver them that are drawn unto death, and those that are ready to be slain, if thou sayest, Behold, we knew it not, doth not he that pondereth the heart consider it? And he that keepeth thy soul, doth not he know it? And shall not he render to every man according to his works? My son, eat thou honey, because it is good, and the honeycomb, which is sweet to thy taste. So shall the knowledge of wisdom be unto thy soul. When thou hast found it, then there shall be a reward, and thy expectation shall not be cut off. Lay not wait, O wicked man, against the dwelling of the righteous, spoil not his resting place. For a just man falleth seven times, and riseth up again, but the wicked shall fall into mischief. Rejoice not when thine enemy falleth, and let not thine heart be glad when he stumbleth, lest the Lord see it, and it displease him, and he turn away his wrath from him. Fret not thyself because of evil men, neither be thou envious at the wicked. For there shall be no reward to the evil man, the candle of the wicked shall be put out. My son, fear thou the Lord and the king, and meddle not with them that are given to change. For their calamity shall rise suddenly, and who knoweth the ruin of them both? These things also belong to the wise. It is not good to have respect of persons in judgment. He that saith unto the wicked, Thou art righteous, him shall the people curse, nations shall abhor him. But to them that rebuke him shall be delight, and a good blessing shall come upon them. Every man shall kiss his lips that giveth a right answer. Prepare thy work without, and make it fit for thyself in the field, and afterwards build thine house. Be not a witness against thy neighbor without cause, and deceive not with thy lips. Say not, I will do so to him as he hath done to me, I will render to the man according to his work. I went by the field of the slothful, and by the vineyard of the man void of understanding. And lo, it was all grown over with thorns, and nettles had covered the face thereof, and the stone wall thereof was broken down. Then I saw, and considered it well. I looked upon it, and received instruction, yet a little sleep, a little slumber, a little folding of the hands to sleep. So shall thy poverty come as one that traveleth, and thy want as an armed man. We trust that the power of God's Word on today's edition of Light for Your Pathway was a blessing. Tune in again to Light for Your Pathway.
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0: Why do people love International Baptist Church? Just ask them. They will tell you.
1: I love IBC because it is a Bible-believing church that stands for the truth. You can have good friends, good teachings, and a great pastor. I love IBC because this is the church that helps me grow spiritually.
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2: But if you could see the great and mighty things that God has, if you'd ask God to show you so you could hold on to your faith and hold on to that hope, you wouldn't want to be like those around you. You see something greater, and you won't care what people around you think about you because you know God has something greater for you.
3: You're listening to a portion of a message preached at International Baptist Church, Dumaguete, by Pastor Randy DeMoville. He is not ashamed of me. As we follow closely to God, the world will think of us as strange. But don't fret, God is not ashamed of His own.
2: This world is not my home. I'm just passing through. My treasures are laid up somewhere beyond the blue. We don't settle here. This is all temporary. It's going to burn up someday. Don't lay up for yourself treasures on earth. Jesus, lay up for yourself treasures in heaven. They saw them afar off through the eyes of faith. They were persuaded. Do you know what all this means? As believers, they lived differently than the people who were around them. And they accepted it. They didn't mind being thought strange because they believed something. Listen to me. I'm going to tell you what's going to get some of you. You don't want people to think strange about you. And so you're very loose with the promise of God. You're not living for that because that would make you different than those around you. And you don't want to be different than those around you. You want to blend in. You want people to think you're normal. If what they are is normal, I don't want that. I look around today, what normal is, it's abnormal.
4: That's right.
2: I look around, see people with their colored hair and piercings and tattoos, and they don't know how to wear their clothes properly. Their pants are hanging down here, and it's like, you don't even know how to get dressed. You're cool. You're a fool. They think we're strange. But I know how to put my clothes on. I know how to tie my shoes, and I know how to use a belt. I know I can, if I wanted to be an artist, I could do it on canvas, not my skin. I know that I'm not a pincushion. Poke holes all over my body. What are you doing? And they want to convince you like somehow that's the normal thing. You're weird if you're not doing all those things. No, they're weird. See, they weren't trying to have what those who lived around them had. And they weren't trying to be like those who did not see the promises, who did not believe. They just said, you guys, you think we're strange, but you don't get it. You think we're weird. That's okay. To you, we are, but we see something you don't see. And I want to tell you why some of you are going to get out of church and you won't make it. Because you're not praying for God to open your eyes and show you great and mighty things. And so you don't see it, you lose hope. And then you'll settle just to be what everybody else is. But if you could see the great and mighty things that God has, if you'd ask God to show you so you could hold on to your faith and hold on to that hope, you wouldn't want to be like those around you. You see something greater, and you won't care what people around you think about you because you know God has something greater for you.
4: Amen.
2: They were willing to suffer the ridicule and the reproach because they believed there was something far greater. Something great and mighty that a great and mighty God was preparing for them. Be like this world. Don't let your kids become like this world. Moms, dads, you got to believe something. Pass it on to the next generation. Don't let this world get a hold of your kids. Are you listening? You're going to hear me say it, I'm going to say it, and I'm going to say it till Jesus comes, but you got to live this Christian life on purpose. You're going to have to make some decisions, and you can't just put it on autopilot and think it's all going to work out okay.
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1: Boy, our time always goes so fast, doesn't it, son?
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2: Do you know, Dad, this prison is a two-hour drive for you. 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
1: 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God willing, when you get out, I'll be here to take you home.
3: Excuse me. No physical contact with the prisoner.
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2: Now, Dad, I've been thinking. All my life, you've cared for me. 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
1: Sure.
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2: Okay, Dad. I'll see you.
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0: Give us mothers who will stand with their husbands and not between them and the children. Ladies, get out of the way. Let your husband lead. Let him lead. But men, you have to lead. Set the rules for your castle and enforce the rules of your castle. It makes little sense to have rules if you don't enforce them.
1: You're listening to a portion of a message preached at International Baptist Church, Dumaguete, by Pastor Randy DeMovo. Give us fathers. We need fathers. Fathers who will raise their children in the nurture and admonition of the Lord.
0: You go to school, you do an assignment on a piece of paper, the teacher corrects it, right? They mark on there what's wrong, and if they're wise, they say, go back and do it again until you do it right. Learn to do it right. You don't just say, yep, that's wrong. Okay, thanks for telling me I was wrong. Correct them, meaning now make them go back and do it right. They have to learn how to do it right. You insist that they do right. You teach them how to do right. When they don't do right, you go back and make them do right. If there's rebellion, disobedience, that's where the rod comes out. There's consequences for rebellion. There's consequence for disobedience. You don't spank a child because they messed up on their math problem. Nope. But you make them sit down and do it again till they learn how to do it. They need that correction. But shame on you children if you make your mom and dad afraid to correct you because of your rebellious spirit. They think, oh, they're going to hate me. They're going to leave. Shame on you children if your parents think that about you. You ought to go home and thank your mom and dad if they correct you. Thank you for the correction. Thank you for helping me. Thank you for making me do it right. Thank you for caring about me enough that you won't let me be a fool the rest of my life. Are you listening? You don't get this everywhere, do you? You don't get this on television. Every young person here ought to reassure your parents that you're under their hand, under their authority. You'll do what they say. If you have parents who have you in church this morning, you're blessed. Thank God for those parents that have you attend church. Shame on you if you're living in rebellion to them or breaking their rules. If you're a rebellious young person, I don't want my children to turn out like you. I would tell them to stay away from you. We need men to be men. Don't be afraid of your children, men. That's why you're the father. That's why you're bigger than they are. And if you start when they're little, it makes it a whole lot easier when they get older. Some of you wait way too long to start correcting. You're going to lose the battle before they get out of the nursery. The battle's won when they're nursery age, not when they're teenagers. That's where we won the battle. They knew who the authority was before they reached 1 year old. And my kids are sitting here, they're listening to me right now, thinking, oh, that's how you did it, huh? Yeah, that's how I did it. Shame on you mothers. Shame on everyone this morning. Shame on you mothers who don't allow your husbands to lead or discipline the children. Ladies, can I just, if your husband's disciplining the children and you can't take it, go somewhere else until they're finished. But don't you dare interrupt it. And say, stop! Don't hurt him! Ladies, look, don't interfere with that. Now, I know, and look, there's some reverse situations there. Some of you men need to go take a walk and let your wife handle it, I guess. Before we had children, my wife and I sat down together and we talked about discipline. And I told her, I won't repeat it all this morning, but I told her, this is what we're going to do. And there was something, she's like, really? Trust me. With all my experience, trust me. But I gained experience from my leaders, my pastor. I listened. I said, this is what we're going to do. We're on the same page. We don't fight each other about that. Give us mothers who will stand with their husbands and not between them and the children. Ladies, get out of the way. Let your husband lead. Let him lead. But men, you have to lead. Set the rules for your castle and enforce the rules of your castle. It makes little sense to have rules if you don't enforce them.
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And some 36 years ago, the Lord placed his omnipotent hand on the shoulders of the most unworthy country boy and called him from his single-row cultivator into the ministry of preaching the unsearchable riches of Christ Jesus. And surely, he has led us safely along and been more than our heart ever had a right to expect. Sometimes on the mountain,

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11: 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Good to have you with us on this Thursday morning. It is September the 24th at 7:01, and the current temperature in Dumaguete is at 24. We're going up to a high today of 28.6. That is 83.5 Fahrenheit. Well, it is good to be with you on this Thursday morning, and what a wonderful start we had last night to this year's missions conference here at International Baptist Church in Dumaguete. If you're a brand new listener here, maybe you just found our station on the FM, we do want you to know this station, the Anchor Radio 101.7, is a ministry of the International Baptist Church here in Dumaguete City, and we want you to know you're welcome here. 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start to our missions conference here. That missions conference goes all the way through Sunday here at International Baptist Church. If you missed last night, we invite you to come and be a part of what remains. But we'll be meeting this morning at 10 o'clock. And then again this evening, starting at 6 o'clock with some singing. 6:30 will be the main service time, but you are welcome to come and join us here. We had a great crowd last night, lots of folks, and but we could squeeze a few more in. So we'd love to have you. If you're maybe a pastor in the area listening this morning and you'd like to come, bring your people. You're welcome to come again this evening and tomorrow evening, both Thursday and Friday night. 6 o'clock, we start with some singing, and 6:30 service. And then in the morning today, 10 o'clock, and tomorrow morning, 10 o'clock, we'll be having a service. And that'll only go up until lunch, so just a couple of hours. We'll be here for preaching and some question and answer time, and then we'll break for lunch, and then nothing again until the evening service. Our guest speaker this year is Pastor Ramil Olaya, and he's it was so great to have him here last night. It's a great message to start off on the importance of believing, that our problem is an unbelief problem. And boy, I was just thinking about it some more this morning as meditating on last night and just thinking what the Lord had done. But so many of our excuses, whatever we want to call it, really it's just unbelief. And we need to overcome that. And the great passage last night, the father coming to Jesus with his child. And Jesus, if thou believest, you know, and he said, Lord, I believe. Help thou mine unbelief. And we all struggle with it. And I love the way that you started the service last night, Pastor Ramil, with being honest, like we all struggle with some unbelief in the back of our minds. There's just always that, but what if, you know? But Jesus is willing to help us with that. And I hope many were helped last night. I believe they were. And we're looking forward to what God has for us today and tomorrow. And then Saturday, we'll have our regular soul winning. And then we'll have an activity here in the evening, a meal and some activity. And then Sunday, Fool's Day, as we take up our faith promise commitments as well. But so we do invite you to come and be a part of our missions conference. Well, if you have not already, this would be a good time to send in your song requests. Many have already begun sending song requests in, and we'll play as many as we can. But I do have Pastor Ramil Olaya with us this morning, and he is going to be my guest. We're going to be talking with him, and you get to hear his voice and learn some things about him. And we'll be talking about what's going on up at La Loma Baptist Church, and of course our conference here this week. And so make sure you stay tuned. If you know somebody who's not might not be listening but should be, send them a message. Invite them to tune in this morning to 101.7 or through the Anchor Radio app so they don't miss a thing. Well, kind of our theme song this week for the missions conference is a song called The Front Lines. We'll play it here first. We'll be back. Don't go away.

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That was Servant's Heart, sung by Ron Hamilton here on the Anchor Radio. Well, thanks for tuning in this morning for Good Morning Dumaguete. I'm excited about what the Lord is doing here at International Baptist Church, and we're in our Missions Conference Week. And we do, again, invite you to come. If you were here last night, well, we want you back. Well, I hope that it really got a hold of you last night. If you were not, if you missed it, you're welcome. Come tonight, and we want you to see you here. If you can make it in this morning at 10 o'clock, we'll have a 10 o'clock service today and tomorrow as well. Well, let's do this. Have you read your Bible yet today? I pray that you have some time set aside to spend in God's Word, looking for truth and applying that truth in your life. Let me share with you from my Bible reading this morning today's daily truth. It comes from the book of Isaiah, chapter 35. And I'll send that verse over to the Anchor app if you'd like to follow along with us in the Bible there. Isaiah 35, verse 3, strengthen ye the weak hands and confirm the feeble knees. Isaiah, just before these words in chapter 34, described a day of terrible judgment that was coming. But then suddenly the scene changes when we come to chapter 35. The wilderness will one day blossom. And in like revival, those who have grown weak are told to take courage. God recognizes that there are those whose hands are not strong and whose knees are not steady. He speaks of people whom he knows need help even to be able to stand up. Notice the command is to strengthen and confirm. Someone with weak hands may be unable to hold or keep hold of what he ought to carry. Someone with feeble knees may struggle to take just one more step. But we are not to look at such people and despise them for their weakness. We ought to, instead, help them hear what God has said. In verse 4, Isaiah said, "Say to them," or God said to, through Isaiah, "Say to them that ye are of a fearful heart. Be strong, fear not. Behold, your God will come with vengeance, even God with a recompense. He will come and save you." The reason for courage is not that the danger has not been real, but that God will deal with what threatens his people, and he will come to save them. Those who are fearful need more than someone's words of confidence that things are going to work out. They need to be directed to their God. Behold your God. Isaiah then goes on to show where this promise leads. In verse 10, "And the ransomed of the Lord shall return, and come to Zion with songs and everlasting joy upon their heads. They shall obtain joy and gladness, and sorrow and sighing shall flee away." These are the ransomed of the Lord, those whom God has purchased back to himself. Their return and their joy are his doing. He will do it. Isaiah is not promising that every hardship we face will instantly be gone tomorrow, but he is giving God's people a reason not to surrender to fear while they wait for him. Who around you has grown weary? Speak God's word to them. Help them to take the next step. And if your knees are feeble today, listen to the reason Isaiah gives. Your God will come and save you. When God tells us to strengthen weak hands, he gives us also the promise to put into their ears. Stay with us. We'll be right back.

0: 101.7 FM, The Anchor Radio, Duma Getty. It's good to be with you on this Thursday morning. And again, thank you for taking the time to tune in. It's my pleasure to be able to spend this hour with you. And I do pray it's a help and a blessing each morning that you tune in and listen. Well, we're privileged this morning to have Pastor Ramil Olalia with us this morning. He is our guest speaker this week for our missions conference here. Our theme this week for our conference is Advance on Every Front. And we want to get the gospel everywhere and make sure we're making movement every direction. It's very easy for us to get focused in one area and forget about other areas maybe. We want to be very careful that we're getting the gospel everywhere. And so this week's a good time for our church to get our hearts stirred again and reminded and motivated, provoked to love and to good works. And I'm glad that we have a preacher that God's allowed to come and to help us this week. And a great start last night. And if you missed it, you can find the message in the Anchor Radio app. It's already been uploaded there. You can go back and find last night's message. We put each message from our church into the Anchor app. You can go and hear those messages there. But it's good to have our friend, Pastor Ramil Olalia, with us this morning. Pastor, welcome to Duma Getty.
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0: never met him, but the name was very familiar. And but he started the church there, and then I know there was another Filipino pastor after him, and then for 25 years, you told us, Pastor Gilbert Takero was the pastor there, and I knew Pastor Takero, good friend to us and a good friend. Just miss him. He's just a good man. Enjoyed being around him. But Pastor Ramil now has been pastoring since he went to heaven. I guess just right, the church brought you in as a pastor there, and he was already on staff. And so that's how I know Pastor Ramil, just because he's the predecessor, took the big, stepped into some big shoes there, and is doing a great job. And others that I've come across their path and talked to that have been with Pastor Ramil, and it's just always good things. And I was encouraged, you know, you ought to get him, you know, encourage him or have him come. And so I've been looking for an opportunity, and it just happened like that. God put us together back in July. I was there in Quezon and asked if he could come and be our speaker here this year. And I know that there's a busy time in their church. This whole month is a busy time there. And so very graciously, I'm so thankful that you came. But maybe if you would, Pastor Ramil, just tell us a little bit about maybe your early days, how you got saved or how you even got into the church there at La Loma. How did you get reached there?
1: Yes po. By the way, I'm Ramil, Pastor Ramil Olalia po. I got saved actually in the ministry of Pastor Takero.
0: Okay.
1: When he started the church in Bayambang Baptist Church. So he started there, and I went there because somebody invited me. Actually, I have a two friends, Sister Debbie and Sister Virgie. They were my classmates during second year college. Then they invited me, but before that, I heard a lot of things about the Bible, about the gospel. Actually, there's a store that they put a gospel tracts. I always read the gospel tracts, but I cannot understand it thoroughly. Then after several years, then when I was in Bayambang Baptist Church, Pastor Takero, during the invitation, said, if you want to know for sure how to get in heaven, raise your hand. So I raised my hand. Then when he asked me, why did you raise your hand? Because, Pastor, I went to several churches already, and I think there's something lacking. Every time I go to a church, I found something that is lacking. And he said, if you will just look for the right church, then you will go astray. Then he mentioned Colossians chapter 2, verse 10, and ye are completed in him. So do not look for the right religion. What you need is the relationship with the Savior, and He will be the one to complete you. So August 26, 1995, I got saved. Then later on, I just involved myself in the ministry in Bayambang Baptist Church, not knowing that after several years, Pastor Takero, actually, when I got saved, Pastor Takero was called to pastor La Loma Baptist Church after a year. I don't even thinking that I'll be going to La Loma. But when something happened in Bayambang Baptist Church, he told me, if you want to go to La Loma, I'll be the one to train you. So I went there as a volunteer, but I'm still working as a teacher in Grace Christian School. Then suddenly, when I know I have a calling, but I rejected it because I'm the eldest son. Then I'm providing for my siblings. Then during the there is a seminar in our school, and somebody told us write those things that you think you are a burden in the church. Then I write 10 things. Then he said, put the greatest burden in number one, and that is about you. And he mentioned something. It is not a church service. It is not a religious. It is a seminar in education. Then something he said, it might be you are a burden in that ministry because God is calling you to fulfill that ministry. So at that time, I surrendered my life to the full-time ministry. And Pastor Takero took me as one of his staff. Then later on, he sent me to Alcala Baptist Church to pastor the church, a five-year church started by Pastor Angeles or Missionary Aguinaldo Angeles. So I was 25 years old at that time. I'm pastoring the

0: church for 3 years that I am single. Then later on, God gave me Sister Laarni after 3 years. Then when the church is going up, there's a more development. Then I could not understand why God is calling me back to La Loma Baptist Church. But since God gave me a confirmation that I will become a armor bearer, so that is assisting. So I accepted the call. Then since then I serve as assistant pastor for 11 years to Pastor Tojero. And I never dream or I never put in my mind that I'll become a pastor, because I know I cannot pastor La Loma Baptist Church.
1: It's an amazing work, and I've always enjoyed when I get to go to Manila. I used to go more often, but not so now. But I was telling them yesterday, I would come, and I would not tell Pastor Tojero I was coming. I would just, if I was up there for like a Wednesday night, I would just show up at the church. I tried to wait till right before it started, you know, to show up, because I knew he might try to ask me to preach if I came, and I just didn't, you know, I wanted to come hear him preach and sit in the church service. But many times, just a blessing to be around. But it's a great church. One of the things that's always been impressive about the church there is their missions giving. And that's just, it's known for that, the support of missionaries. And I came to the Philippines first time, 1999 was my first trip. And I believe Pastor Tojero helped us with our group when we arrived. I think this was my first connection with him. I believe he helped us somewhere within that trip in the Manila area. At least by the second trip we came, I know for sure, in 2001, he was helping us. And then, so that was my connection. When I would come back later to the Philippines, often we would cross paths. But where was I going with that? Anyway, but I remember somebody saying to me, at least, or making a comment that caught my attention, like that church might have been like the giving more to missions than any other church that they knew of, at least in the Philippines. And that was impressive to me. Wow. And they mentioned an amount. I don't remember that time. It might have been like a million. What stuck in my mind was like they're giving a million or maybe over a million pesos to missions or something. I thought, wow, that's great. You know, I didn't know. I didn't really think I knew what the exchange rate was when I heard that. You know, I had no idea what that meant. But but I just knew it was a missions, you know, giving church, and it's a great work there in Quezon City. And so I'm so thankful. And then, of course, when the Lord took him to heaven, that was a big shocker to all of us. We just weren't expecting that during that time. And it was just kind of unreal. Like, wow, how could he be gone? You know, it just seems so premature to us. And, of course, God knows exactly what he's doing. And I love the way that you stepped into the church there, and the church has continued on. And I know that's the weight that you've carried, you know, with that, and I've prayed for you many times, thinking about how do you do that. As you said yesterday, you know, if you come into a church that's struggling, and you can help revive it, well, you're like the hero, right? You know, but to come into a successful ministry and then come in like everyone thinks you're just going to kill it, you know, it can only go down, it can't go up, you know, and it's a big burden to carry, and you've done it well, and praise God for that. We're going to talk some more with Pastor Ramil when we come back. We'll hear a couple songs here that you've requested this morning. We'll talk some more. Don't go away. Here's a request that came in from Alondra Singit. His Promises Are True by the Raverts. We'll be right back.

0: You're still listening to Good Morning Dumaguete here on 101.7 FM, the Anchor Radio. And it's good to be with you on this Thursday morning. And our guest this morning on the radio with me is Pastor Ramil Olalia. And I'm just excited that God has allowed him to be here this week and for our missions conference. We've only had one service so far, but the time we've got to spend together just yesterday afternoon, some coffee and lunch together, and then already this morning, I'm excited. I'm always happy to know that there's good men in the ministry still that are not changing and have decided what they believe and they're just going to serve God, that they're not still on this discovery path. I think back to the Old Testament in the Bible, most men did not begin their ministry till they were 30 years old. They didn't start as a novice, but they were someone with some experience already, usually already married, had their family started. For most men, it would be that before they actually entered into the ministry. Jesus himself, 30 years old before he started his earthly ministry. And you'd think, well, why didn't he start in his 20s? Because 30 was the time to start. It's just there was, I think, in society, in different societies, to be accepted, you need to reach a certain level. I know in Africa, where I've got friends pastoring their missionaries, he'll talk about that. Until you're 30, you're still considered a kid. It's just like that no one's going to respect you, and that may have been somewhat of the case there in Jesus's time as well, maybe. But older men. But by that time you get there, you ought to be set. I know what I believe enough just to continue. That we're not out there to discover new truth. We're not out there to find new doctrines. That no one else has ever discovered before. All of a sudden, you got revelation or something. It's just crazy stuff that goes on today. And so when I come across men who've just stayed the same, they're settled in Christ, complete, and they know what they believe, and it's been passed down to them, and they're just going to pass the same thing down to the next generation. Not because it's just tradition. I know we get accused of that sometimes. People, I watch men who change. And they'll say they're still like us. It's just this one area that they've grown, or whatever they want to say, they've been enlightened or grown in. But then pretty soon, because not everybody is willing to change with them, they become critical of where they used to be and those who have stayed there. And I'm watching it play out today. I'm watching a certain individual I think of online that's changed and speak very bold about it. But now he's like starting to criticize those of us who haven't changed, like we're just holding on to traditions and not really reading our Bible or something, just that kind of silliness. But I appreciate good men, and I appreciate you, Pastor, that you want to do what's right. And that's really at the heart of it. It's not about us holding on to memories or nostalgia. It's more like we want to stay right and to protect what God's given us, that we don't let it slip and we don't let it be taken. So I appreciate that. You've got the church anniversary coming up, this Sunday, 46 years. Tell us a little bit about the church there, La Loma, and then what this month. I know it's been a special month. Maybe some plans that you have for your church anniversary. Anything you'd like to tell us about?
1: Our church will be celebrating 46 anniversary. And one of the thing, if the church is getting older, sometimes most of the Christians, they are becoming relaxed. So what we want to emphasize in this anniversary is we need to shine. Matthew chapter 5 verse 16, we need to continue to shine for the Lord Jesus Christ. So what we are doing now is we go back to the basic. I tell the congregation, we thank God for the 46 years. But do not remove the spirit of, like, we are starting again. So what we are doing now is we have one of the segment every afternoon of the service. We have we go back to the discipleship lessons. So we are now in this lesson 15, and everybody is, at least I was able to disciple all the members of the church. And at the same time, it will gain, our purpose is not to disciple them all only, but also for them to learn how to disciple. So we continue on soul winning, we continue on discipleship. So going back to the basic, encouraging especially the fathers to be involved, because as Pastor Doug says, if the father are involved in the ministry, if they are faithful in the ministry, they can easily get the their whole family. Sometimes we learn something about the ministry because we have a church ministry. If you will just reach the children, they will be there, but we cannot be assured that they will be coming to the church from time to time. But if you get their father, the whole family will be there. So we're trying to, although it is 46 years, but I told them, let's remain the spirit of, like a pioneering spirit, that we are still doing the old thing, the soul winning, discipleship, prayer, and also concentrating on the messages about family.
0: Yes, we don't want to get away from that. And that's something I'm always going back to as well. Like, I don't want to take the church and think, well, we're mature, right? Let's not talk about this anymore. But we have to, because there's always new believers.
1: Yes, Paul.
0: And if there's new believers, then those who are already there need to be helping to train up, right, those new believers. So they have to keep the fire. To help as well. I was listening to my pastor from my youth, when I was a teenager, where I got saved, and he'll post things on YouTube, encouragements. And I was listening to him recently talking about how their church in Southern California, that like half the church right now is new, because a lot of people have left the state, they've moved other places, and but God has replaced them. There's a lot of new believers, new families in the church there. And so it's that same thing. You got to go back. And he's, I kind of sense he's calling on those who've been there for many years, right, to build the relationships with these new believers, and bring them into the strength in the church. But there's always those basic things that have to be trained. We never can get away from it. You think of the military. All these years, they still have basic training.
1: Yes.
0: Right. It doesn't matter how many years there's been a military. They still, you come in, you go through basic training. And that's kind of the theme we're looking at this coming year here. Taught some messages on it, on basic training, those basics. But it'll become a discipleship kind of this next year for us here. And we want every new Christian to go through that basic training. So important. So this Sunday, 46 years. You have any plans, special plans for this Sunday?
1: Actually, this Sunday, Pastor, this is our victory service already. But we started our anniversary celebration since August 23. So since August 23, we have the medical personnel Sunday. Then August 30 is the children's Sunday. September 4 is the PWD. And we are excited because every Sunday, there are some people got saved. Especially last September 4, PWD. We didn't expect that we will have 247 deaths in the church. So it is almost filled with the depth on the lower auditorium. Then on the other next Sunday is about the neighbor Sunday and youth Sunday. Last Sunday we have the family Sunday and single Sunday. So for the five weeks, what we are doing is before the Victory Sunday, at least we were able to have a evangelistic services. Then this coming Sunday, we will have Pastor Janelle Narvaez with us. And he will just give challenge the believer. At the same time, I told them, if you could bring back those visitors with you on 27, and we will still have our evangelistic. But at least we will just celebrate on the things that God had done for 5 weeks already.
0: That's wonderful. Yeah, it makes me think. We did that here. This pastor convicts me, because everything I think we're doing something good, he does twice as much or 12 times as much. But anyway, we did that when we first started here. This January coming will be 16 years. And I remember our first anniversary came around, and we had some competition with some other stuff in the area. We found out that was not the good Sunday to have anniversary for a young church. There was just way too much competition to try to get visitors in. And so I said, okay, we'll move our anniversary to the next Sunday instead. We'll just celebrate it a week later, and we wouldn't have that. We did that. And I remember one year we were having a big day, an evangelistic type day, and we had set up all kinds of like games where people could play games and win prizes, whatever it was, in the back. And all of our church workers were working very hard all that afternoon. And then I said, well, we have to stop because of the afternoon service. And I saw disappointment in some of my church members' faces, because they've been working all day, but they didn't get to play. And I thought, this is our anniversary. They should, also get to enjoy that. And so we started having two Sundays for our anniversary, one evangelistic, one just to celebrate, our anniversary. We've been doing that now for many years. We split it into two, except this year we had two big evangelistics because we had visitor outside guests who were with us, and we kind of turned it into two Sundays that were evangelistic. But it's exciting. I'm glad to hear that. It gives the church just a chance to celebrate together and rejoice the victory. I like that very much. 46 years, and that's wonderful. The church is still ongoing there. If you ever get a chance, you're in Quezon, and you can be there for a church service, I think it'd be wonderful for you to visit the Loma Baptist Church and just to be there for a service. Exciting, and what God is doing there. And not on a big piece of property. That's what always amazed me. It's like, it's such a, how you do it there. Because I'm looking at, I feel like we need a big piece of property or something to have a bigger church. But there in the city, you got to go up. And you can't go wide. And land's so expensive. But it's just encouraging. I was there back in July, so we're working on radio and helping with that. But just all those stairs. I'm like, oh, too many stairs for me. I want to stay down here on the ground. But thank you, Pastor, for coming this week and sharing with us. We're going to take just another song break here. We'll be right back. Don't go away.

0: Thank you for listening this morning to 101.7 FM, the Anchor Radio, Dumaguete. And again, this is Pastor Randy DeMoville, pastor of International Baptist Church here in Dumaguete City. 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We have a singing time, 6:30. The service will begin. And then that'll be true for tomorrow night as well. This morning at 10 o'clock and tomorrow morning 10 o'clock, we also have a service. You're invited to come. Again, we're located along the National Highway near to St. Paul University. And we do hope to see you here for one of our services. And again, thank you for taking the time to listen this morning. We've had with us this morning our guest preacher for this week, Pastor Ramil Olalia. And we're so excited about what God is doing already. This last night was a great start. And I believe God's working in people's hearts already, looking forward to what he has for us today and tomorrow. And we hope that you can come and be a part of that. Again, if you missed the service last night, you can find that message in the Anchor Radio app. It's available freely for you to listen to there. Pastor, we're going to have to go off the air here in just a moment, but I do thank you for coming this morning. Maybe if you had maybe about 30 seconds or so, you could just kind of tell us anything about today, the conference, what to expect or what direction we're going, anything you want to share about the conference this morning?
1: I'm still thinking about what to preach this morning, but one of the thing that I want to speak on is because we want to challenge everybody to give to mission, but I think they need to experience the blessing of tithing. Mm-hmm. So maybe this night I'll be preaching about the blessing of tithing and why we do not experience the blessing of tithing.
0: Amen.
1: Because if we learn to, if we learn to give to tithes, and it will be easy for us to give to mission because we have a lot of blessings.
0: That's true. So we'll find out tonight. If you're a tither, you'll be here because you have no problem. And if you don't show up, we'll know you're not a tither tonight. So be here so we think you're a tither. Amen. You'll want to be. Don't let that scare you away. You need to hear the word of God. And that's what you're going to hear tonight. He'll lay it out. He'll show you from the Bible. It's not just something we make up. And you'll see it in the word of God yourself. And we do invite you to come be a part of that. Well, let me encourage you today. Find someone to share Christ's love with. Someone around you still needs to hear the gospel. Someone near you just needs to be reminded of God's love. Let God use you today to brighten someone else's life. Lamplighter Theater is coming up next. Don't go away.

0: Well, hello there. It's good to have you back. You're always welcome here at Lamplighter Theatre. On our last visit...
1: Lord Jesus, I'll follow you wherever you lead me. I'll go wherever you want me to go and become whoever you want me to be. From now on, oh Lord, I'm yours.
2: You need a lamp, my boy.
3: A what, sir?
2: Not a physical lamp, my boy. A spiritual one.
3: Oh.
2: I have one here in my pocket. Do you know what book this is?
3: It's a Bible, ain't it?
2: Yes. The Word of God.
4: Edward Lewis, come here.
5: Say you won't stir a step for the old fellow.
4: I said come here, young man.
5: Don't do it.
3: Mr. Burroughs, as sure as I live, I did not throw a thing. It's the first time in my life that I've ever been in school all day without throwing one.
4: How many times have you stood here spouting these same excuses? When will you learn, Edward? Hold out your hands.
3: No, but, sir...
4: Hold out your hands.
3: Yes, sir.

0: Where's your sewing kit, Mother? I want a needle and thread.
1: What for?
0: I want to mend my dress. It's torn this way and that, and looks awful.
2: Dear me, I don't know what'll happen next. It can't be possible that you're gonna mend your own dress.
0: I ain't gonna look like a rag bag another hour. I mean to go over to that Sunday school tomorrow. I ain't heard any singing since I was born, and I mean to. Mama, the gruel!
2: Oh. Well, what brought this on?
0: If you must know, it's Tip. All the changes in him lately.
2: Yeah, there's something different about him, all right. Fire's always lit in the morning. Water pail and firebox always full.
0: I think it's because he goes to that Sunday school. So I'm going to go myself and find out.
2: I used to go to Sunday school when I was your age. Didn't even have to mend my dress, neither. Here's my sewing box, Kitty. Mend your dress if you got a mind to, and I'll wash your